0: Cooper's Covers coming up. But now, it's more music. It's Alice's Attic with Alice Cooper.
1: Horn tack, bleepin', glossin', globin'.

0: Alice continues next. Alice's Attic with Alice Cooper.
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4: It's time for This Day in Okaloosa County History, and on this day in 1972, local leaders gathered in Niceville to dedicate the brand new C.G. Meigs Bridge over Rocky Bayou, a major transportation project connecting communities across Okaloosa County. The $1 million bridge was named in honor of Claude G. Meigs, a longtime Niceville businessman and former state representative remembered for his contributions to the region. During the dedication ceremony, Congressman Bob Sykes praised Meigs' commitment to the community, calling the bridge a fitting tribute to a man who believed deeply in the growth and future of the area. The new span stretched more than 1,400 feet across Rocky Bayou and was seen as a major step forward for transportation and economic development in the Twin Cities area of Niceville and Valparaiso. The ceremony drew local and state officials, military representatives from Eglin Air Force Base, business leaders, and residents from across the county. A commemorative plaque was unveiled and the Niceville Senior High School Band performed during the celebration. This Day in Okaloosa County History is sponsored by Waterstone Mortgage of Fort Walton Beach. 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
1: Hey, Alice, I remember you talking about Joe Perry wanting to join your band way back in the day when Aerosmith was breaking up. I guess it never happened, but then you ended up being in a band with him anyway with the Hollywood Vampires. Is that something you always wanted to do? Is Steven Tyler upset with you about it? Thanks, Barry. No, there was never a time when Joe was ever going to be an Alice Cooper. Joe was always going to be an Aerosmith. Joe and I were just friends, and Steven and I were friends. So I always thought of him as them inseparable. You couldn't separate those two. I did work with Joe writing songs, but it was never a threat. And I think at some point, Steven thought it was. But that was never even in the cards at all. Being, though, with him in The Vampires is an entirely different animal and something that worked out really, really well for us. Well, if you think Steven Tyler and I should arm wrestle to see who gets to keep Joe Perry, write to me at alice@alicesattic.com. Stick around for some freaky facts coming up right after this break.
0: Alice will be right back with more rock and roll that doesn't suck.
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3: Happy 250th birthday, America. And now we honor Lieutenant General Robert M. Bond, a combat-proven fighter pilot, visionary, and leader whose legacy runs right through our community. Bond flew 44 missions in Korea and more than 200 in Vietnam, earning the Silver Star for repeated attacks against heavily defended targets. He wasn't just a combat pilot. He helped shape the future of air power, working in advanced weapons development and highly classified programs that helped push American capability forward. In 1978, he took command of the Armament Division at Eglin Air Force Base, leading one of the most critical hubs for testing and innovation in the U.S. military. His work ensured that American forces entered battle with unmatched technology and precision. 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Without always realizing, it honors a man who helped define modern air combat and strengthen the nation's defense for generations to come.
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7: The traditional Memorial Day ceremony, hosted by the Veterans Tribute Tower Committee, will be held at Beale Memorial Cemetery at 10 a.m. on Monday, May 25th. Names of veterans who have passed since last Memorial Day will be remembered. Please bring small bouquets of flowers to place in the community wreath during the ceremony. Dignitaries include representatives from the 7th Special Forces, Eglin Air Force Base, State Representative Pat Maney, mayors from Fort Walton Beach, Shalimar, Cinco Bayou, and Mary Esther. Reverend Cecil Williams and the Fort Walton Beach Police Department Honor Guard Rifle Team will be there. Cadets from Fort Walton Beach High School Air Force Junior ROTC will present colors before the ceremony. The cadets will have honored over 2,000 veterans laid to rest at Beale by placing flags and rendering a hand salute at each final resting place. The inclement weather site is the American Legion Post 235 on Hollywood Boulevard. For more information, please call Tom Rice at the Magnolia Grill at 850-302-0266.
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8: You'll laugh, you'll cry, you'll headbang. You'll need to use the bathroom. And your incredibly talented host does all of that at once. So join him on a journey to the center of your mind and stomach. Yes. He's your tour guide to the dark side. Your host with the least body fat.
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10: It's the top of the hour, and you know what that means. It's your host with the most, Alice Cooper, checking in to see how you're doing. We've got each other and rock and roll. I know you're listening to Alice's Attic for me. Oh, and the music that we both love. So why don't we go there right now? Here's some rock.
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1: 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Let's get back to the music now. It's Alice's Attic with Alice Cooper.

0: Alice continues next. Alice's Attic with Alice Cooper.
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0: Alice's Attic with more of Alice's email.
1: We had a friend in common, my mentor, Wayne Kramer. For the last 7 years of his life, he filled the shoes of friend, sometimes bandmate, mentor, and dad-type person, as I'd sometimes call him. I called him to congratulate him on playing guitar on the number one rock album when Detroit Stories came out, and added, "Okay, now do that with the MC5. We also text every day during chemo. I just got a wild hair to reach out and say, wasn't he great? And thank you for putting him on the record so he could have that thrill and the camaraderie. If you'd ever like to chat about him, or if you'd ever like a new rock and roll band to listen to, my band, The Pinks, P-I-N-X, highly value Alice and the MC5. I loved playing guitar on stage with Wayne the few times it happened. He promised there would be more, but we ran out of time. It was a great, amazing time nonetheless. Adam." Okay, I knew Wayne Kramer back in 1968 when we first met the MC5, and he was just pure rock star. I mean, this guy was Detroit, and the MC5 were not glamorous. They were a show band. But, I mean, talk about a Detroit band. That was a Detroit band. The Stooges, a Detroit band. Alice Cooper, a Detroit band. We were hard rock, and everybody had their own form of theater. MC5 had their own kind of theater. Iggy had his own theater. Alice had his own theater. And we were all Detroit rockers. Almost every hard rock band worth listening to came out of Detroit. Bob Seger, Ted Nugent, Susie Quattro, just so many hard rock bands that came out of Detroit. That's why it's probably still the hard rock capital of the United States. I want to hear your stories about all our favorite people and musicians, so tell me at alice@aliceisattic.com. I'll be back in a few with a Movie Music Madness song from 2021 film, and I think you're going to like it.
0: Alice will be right back with more rock and roll that doesn't suck.
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Movie Music Madness with Alice is minutes away. And now, it's more rock. It's Alice's Attic with Alice Cook.

0: 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Alice's Attic with Alice Cooper.
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10: Somewhere lurking in the dark shadows is a radio host who doesn't suck, even though he's always been a bit of a freak. But he does think you're worthy of listening to his show. Crank up the most talented man whose eye makeup is better than yours. The king of your kind. It's Alice's Attic with Alice Cooper.
11: It's Alice Cooper, and welcome back to my attic. I'm a little concerned about my butler, Gustavo. He's been mumbling to himself in the corner all day, and I get the feeling he's planning something nefarious. As long as he doesn't plan on flaying me alive, I guess I can't be too bad. Anyway, stick around for some trivia on damn Yankees in just a bit, but now, here's this. He probably put too much hot sauce on the rat.
0: Alice's Attic with Alice Cooper.

0: hasn't flown the coop. Alice will be back in just a few. Alice's Attic with Alice Cooper.
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3: Happy 250th birthday, America. During the American Revolution, the Continental Navy faced one of the greatest challenges imaginable, taking on the world's most powerful naval force, the British Royal Navy. Despite being smaller, underfunded, and often made up of private ships and volunteer sailors, the Continental Navy played a critical role in disrupting British supply lines and protecting American interests at sea. These American privateers carried the fight directly into British waters, forcing the Redcoats to divide their attention and resources throughout the war. And one of the most famous naval heroes of the era was John Paul Jones, commander of the Bonhomme Richard. In 1779, during a fierce battle against the British warship HMS Serapis, Jones reportedly declared the legendary words, "I have not yet begun to fight." American naval forces, combined with crucial French assistance during the 1781 Battle of the Chesapeake, helped trap British forces at Yorktown and pave the way for American victory in the Revolution. What began as a ragtag collection of ships and privateers ultimately became the foundation of what would grow into the United States Navy.
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0: Now on Alice's Attic, a look at people that are strange and often dense, mindless, obtuse, vacuous. In other words, stupid.
1: Hey, stupid. Today's weird news comes from Alabama, where a 42-year-old man stripped naked and did a cannonball into the aquarium at a Bass Pro Shop in the city of Leeds. He spent about 5 minutes swimming around naked before police arrived to drag him out of the aquarium. He was charged with public lewdness, disorderly conduct, resisting arrest, assault on police, 2 counts of criminal mischief, and 2 counts of reckless endangerment. And he farted on one of the trout. And yes, drugs were involved. Well, if you're doing naked cannonballs into the lobster tank at Red Lobster, well, good for you. Send photos to Alice at alicesattic.com. Gustavo will be right back to help me with the Attic Classic, so don't move.
0: You're mere moments away from more Alice.
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12: 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Although, I hear there's some funky stuff going on in Uranus. Anyway, I've got some trivia on Danzig coming up in just a few, but now let's get to some music that's better than joke. Every time I see Danzig, I go, are you still the devil? And he goes, no, no.
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It's Alice's Attic with Alice Cooper.

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0: Now on Alice's Attic, a look at people that are strange and often dense, mindless, obtuse, vacuous. In other words, stupid.
1: Hey, stupid. Today's stupid news comes from India, where a surgeon is in jail after being caught watching a YouTube how-to video while performing gallbladder surgery on a 15-year-old patient. After not being able to complete the surgery, he dumped the patient's body in front of a different hospital. The family of the boy pressed charges against the surgeon, accusing him of negligence, malpractice, and operating without proper qualifications or experience. So he's reading the Acme book of surgery while he's doing it. He's like, hey, wait a minute. Let's get to page 12 here. What is a scalpel? Well, if you're watching a YouTube video on how to give yourself a lobotomy, just take a nail and a hammer, put it in your nose, and pop. Drop me a line at alice@alicesattic.com. I'll be right back with You Gotta Love the 80s.
0: More Alice Cooper is coming up next.
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0: Unlike Elvis, Alice Cooper has not left the building. We'll return with more Genius Radio after this. Alice's Attic with Alice Cooper.
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0: Welcome to the deepest confines of the mind of Alice Cooper. It's a bit dusty up here, and oh, is it cluttered. There's a memory of hanging out with John Lennon and Anne Murray at LA's The Troubadour in 73. And over here is Alice's Cortez High School locker combination. And why is there a random recollection of pre-concert pickled herring in Oslo in 2017? But amidst the mélange, there's a wealth of rock and roll tidbits and knowledge that never fails to entertain and engage. So without further ado, here's your fastidious host. It's Alice's Attic with Alice Cooper.
7: It's the only man on the radio who broadcasts from his attic, Alice Cooper. All these years, I was going to fancy studios and big office buildings, and all I had to do was stick a microphone in my attic. Who knew? It was so easy. So I got tons of cool stuff coming up this hour, like You Gotta Love the 80s. But now, here's some rock.
0: Alice's Attic with Alice Cooper.

Gotta Love the 80s with Alice is around the corner. Now, it's more rock. It's Alice's Attic with Alice Cooper.

0: Unlike Elvis, Alice Cooper has not left the building. We'll return with more Genius Radio after this. Alice's Attic with Alice Cooper.
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0: Now on Alice's Attic, a look at people that are strange and often dense, mindless, obtuse, vacuous. In other words, stupid.
1: Hey, stupid. Today's stupid news comes from India, where a surgeon is in jail after being caught watching a YouTube how-to video while performing gallbladder surgery on a 15-year-old patient. After not being able to complete the surgery, he dumped the patient's body in front of a different hospital. The family of the boy pressed charges against the surgeon, accusing him of negligence, malpractice, and operating without proper qualifications or experience. So he's reading the Acme book of surgery while he's doing it. He's like, hey, wait a minute. Let's get to page 12 here. What is a scalpel? Well, if you're watching a YouTube video on how to give yourself a lobotomy, just take a nail and a hammer, put it in your nose, and pop. Drop me a line at alice@alicesattic.com. I'll be right back with You Gotta Love the 80s.
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0: He might sneak up into his attic studio for you over the weekend. Or maybe you'll just have to hang on until Monday. Alice's Attic with Alice Cooper.
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2: I'm Omni broadcasting meteorologist Jennifer Wojcicki with your updated forecast. Partly cloudy skies tonight with a chance of thunderstorms. Lows level off around 74. Southerly winds 5 to 10 miles per hour. Sunshine mixed with clouds at times. Tomorrow, chance of thunderstorms. Daytime highs approaching 85. Partly cloudy skies tomorrow night. Slight chance of thunderstorms. Lows level off around 73. I'm Omni Broadcasting's meteorologist, Jennifer Wojcicki.
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1: I'm Omni broadcasting meteorologist Jennifer Wojcicki with your updated forecast. Partly cloudy skies tonight with a chance of thunderstorms. Lows level off around 74. Southerly winds 5 to 10 miles per hour. Sunshine mixed with clouds at times. Tomorrow, chance of thunderstorms. Daytime highs approaching 85. Partly cloudy skies. Tomorrow night, slight chance of thunderstorms. Lows level off around 73. I'm Omni Broadcasting's meteorologist, Jennifer Wojcicki.
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4: I'm Omni broadcasting meteorologist Jennifer Wojcicki with your updated forecast. Partly cloudy skies tonight with a chance of thunderstorms. Lows level off around 74. Southerly winds 5 to 10 miles per hour. Sunshine mixed with clouds at times. Tomorrow, chance of thunderstorms. Daytime highs approaching 85. Partly cloudy skies tomorrow night, slight chance of thunderstorms. Lows level off around 73. I'm Omni Broadcasting's meteorologist Jennifer Wojcicki.
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3: 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Prizes may be picked up between 10 a.m. and 5 p.m. Monday through Friday at our offices located at 625 Beale Parkway Northwest, Suite G, Fort Walton Beach, Florida. 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
2: I'm Omni broadcasting meteorologist Jennifer Wojcicki with your updated forecast. Partly cloudy skies tonight with a chance of thunderstorms. Lows level off around 74. Southerly winds 5 to 10 miles per hour. Sunshine mixed with clouds at times. Tomorrow, chance of thunderstorms. Daytime highs approaching 85. Partly cloudy skies. Tomorrow night, slight chance of thunderstorms. Lows level off around 73. I'm Omni Broadcasting's meteorologist, Jennifer Wojcicki.
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2: I'm Omni broadcasting meteorologist Jennifer Wojcicki with your updated forecast. Partly cloudy skies tonight with a chance of thunderstorms. Lows level off around 74. Southerly winds 5 to 10 miles per hour. Sunshine mixed with clouds at times. Tomorrow, chance of thunderstorms. Daytime highs approaching 85. Partly cloudy skies tomorrow night. Slight chance of thunderstorms. Lows level off around 73. I'm Omni Broadcasting's meteorologist Jennifer Wojcicki.
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2: 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Showers and storms in the area today, mainly before noon. Otherwise, plenty of sunshine and highs top out near 85 degrees. And on the water, south winds around 5 knots and seas around 2 feet. High tide 4:25 p.m., low tide 2:40 a.m., high tide 1:52 p.m. With your Omni Broadcasting Marine Forecast, I'm meteorologist Phil Jensko.
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0: Nowhere to Run was Martha and the Vandellas' biggest hit in 1965. A big year not only for the Vandellas, but a lot of the artists signed to the Motown Record Corporation. Berry Gordy Jr., a part-time songwriter and Detroit assembly line worker, had founded Motown with an $800 family loan. And 6 years later, Motown had become the epitome of slick, sophisticated soul. In 1964, nearly 10% of the top 100 singles came from Motown. And in 1965, that figure was even higher. One of those records was by The Temptations.
1: The Temptations has been together since 60. And 64, the group consisted of David Ruffin, Eddie Kendricks, Paul Williams, Melvin Franklin, and myself, Otis Williams. Our first million seller was My Girl, which came along in 65. And so Smokey came up with the tune, and I said, that sounds like it might be something.

0: The Temptations and My Girl from March of 1965. At about the same time, the number one female group in the history of the recording industry was getting its act together. The Supremes, featuring Diana Ross.
1: We were known for sticking our hands out and saying stop and up in the air. And we needed routines and choreography and things for the stage. And Melvin of the Temptations showed us this step he thought would be great for Stop in the Name of Love.

0: Stop in the Name of Love from Diana Ross and the Supremes. Coming up, more of the Motown Sound 1965 with the voice of Levi Stubbs when we continue in a moment.
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2: Happy 250th birthday, America. During the American Revolution, the Continental Navy faced one of the greatest challenges imaginable, taking on the world's most powerful naval force, the British Royal Navy. Despite being smaller, underfunded, and often made up of private ships and volunteer sailors, the Continental Navy played a critical role in disrupting British supply lines and protecting American interests at sea. These American privateers carried the fight directly into British waters, forcing the Redcoats to divide their attention and resources throughout the war. And one of the most famous naval heroes of the era was John Paul Jones, commander of the Bonhomme Richard. In 1779, during a fierce battle against the British warship HMS Serapis, Jones reportedly declared the legendary words, "I have not yet begun to fight." American naval forces, combined with crucial French assistance during the 1781 Battle of the Chesapeake, helped trap British forces at Yorktown and pave the way for American victory in the Revolution. What began as a ragtag collection of ships and privateers ultimately became the foundation of what would grow into the United States Navy.
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0: I can't help myself from the Four Tops, who managed to work passion, emotion, and gospel frenzy into the tight Motown music machine. 1965 was also a big year for the Miracles. Motown's Smokey Robinson recalls his group smash from the summer of that year.
1: The Tracks of My Tears was actually started by Marv Tarplin, who is a young cat who plays guitar for our act. So he had this musical thing, you know, been worked around with it, and it became the Tracks of My Tears.

0: Smokey and the Miracles and the Tracks of My Tears. Later a hit for Johnny Rivers and still later for Linda Ronstadt. Besides the Tracks of My Tears and nearly all the Miracles hits, Smokey Robinson also composed tunes for other Motown stars, including Marvin Gaye.
1: I've been going through some kind of personal rebellion, I guess, with myself. And I was trying to find myself, and I didn't quite know where I was or where I wanted to go. And Smokey Robinson, who is probably the greatest living poet, kind of pulled me up out of my depression at that time. And we used to talk a lot, and Smokey says, "Hey, man, I think I'll do some things on you, you know." I said, "Fantastic." So he came up with "I'll Be Doggone."

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2: Happy 250th birthday, America. Brigadier General Francis Marion became one of the most legendary figures of the American Revolution, earning the nickname the Swamp Fox for his ability to outsmart the British in the swamps of South Carolina. Born in 1732, Marion led a small and often poorly supplied militia against British forces during the Revolutionary War. Rather than fighting traditional battles, he relied on surprise attacks, quick strikes, and rapid retreats into the swamps and forests, making his men nearly impossible to capture. The nickname Swamp Fox reportedly came from British officer Bannister Tarleton after a failed pursuit through South Carolina. Frustrated, Tarleton is said to have remarked that even, quote, the devil himself could not catch this damned old fox. Marion's deep knowledge of the terrain and his use of hit-and-run tactics helped disrupt British supply lines and weaken British control in the South. Many historians now consider him one of the fathers of modern guerrilla warfare and often refer to him as the, quote, Washington of the South. Francis Marion died and was buried in South Carolina in 1791.
3: This summer of 250, Emerald Coast Military Memory is brought to you by Pros Heating and Air.
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0: You Can't Hurry Love. It was the biggest hit for Diana Ross and the Supremes in 1966, and the first in their string of four consecutive number one records. The biggest of the four Tops 1966 singles was a number one song with an unforgettable rhythm track and a powerful vocal by lead singer Levi Stubbs.
1: My rough style of singing is just a natural thing. I don't consider myself as being a heck of a singer. I'm more of a stylist, if you will. Come on, girl, reach out for me. That's a natural thing to me. You see, I like to live what I do in record performances. You know, I like to live them. In other words, I can't look at the lyrics and try to interpret them. I have to try to understand what they mean and then go for myself. I mean, that's just me. If it's good, then beautiful. If it's not, then, you know, you can't do any more than you can do. That's the way I felt about it. Come on, girl, reach out for me.

0: Again, Levi Stubbs, who reflects on the Four Tops' biggest record of 1967.
1: Bernadette is a tune that I didn't think I could do at all. You know, it really didn't have a message to me until there was an Italian fellow that came over and to teach us some Italian lyrics to this particular tune. And through his explaining, about what some of the various words meant, you know, and the significance of them in Italian, it gave me a better outlook on the thing. And through that, I was able to get a little message across, I'd say.

0: Bernadette from the Four Tops, 1967. By this time, the Motown sound had become internationally famous. Here's Martha Reeves of the Vandellas.
1: Jimmy Mack was really thrilling. You know, because at first I was wondering, like, you probably are, who is Jimmy Mack? But he's just a name. And the surprising thing about it, I met about six Jimmy Macks after we recorded it. It was the grooviest beat we'd ever had, I think, as far as records are concerned. And all the kids liked it. And wherever I'd go, anywhere, the kids would sing it for me, or they'd demand that we sing it. If we left it out of our repertoire, they'd have a fit. So it's one of our biggest.

0: Jimmy Mack from Martha Reeves and the Vandellas, an example of the Motown blend of rhythm and blues, gospel, and pop. Coming up, the Supremes' most unusual record, next on the History of Rock and Roll.
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2: Happy 250th birthday, America. During the American Revolution, the Continental Navy faced one of the greatest challenges imaginable, taking on the world's most powerful naval force, the British Royal Navy. Despite being smaller, underfunded, and often made up of private ships and volunteer sailors, the Continental Navy played a critical role in disrupting British supply lines and protecting American interests at sea. These American privateers carried the fight directly into British waters, forcing the Redcoats to divide their attention and resources throughout the war. And one of the most famous naval heroes of the era was John Paul Jones, commander of the Bonhomme Richard. In 1779, during a fierce battle against the British warship HMS Serapis, Jones reportedly declared the legendary words, "I have not yet begun to fight." American naval forces, combined with crucial French assistance during the 1781 Battle of the Chesapeake, helped trap British forces at Yorktown and paved the way for American victory in the Revolution. What began as a ragtag collection of ships and privateers ultimately became the foundation of what would grow into the United States Navy.
3: This summer of 250 Emerald Coast Military Memory is brought to you by We Care Heating and Air.
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0: The History of Rock and Roll continues with the Supremes 1967. This is the voice of Mary Wilson.
4: This is when Holland Dozier Holland decided to go more mechanical and do weird sounds and things like that. And Reflections is a very weird, weird song. You hear those tick, tick, tick, tick, besides the voices, you know.

0: Reflections from the Supremes, 1967. That same year, Gladys Knight and the Pips recorded one of their biggest hits. Gladys recalls her group's beginning.
1: The first date that we sang professionally was at the Y, the YWCA, for a tea. And it came off all right. And from there, it seemed like things, we just got nice breaks and so forth.

0: Gladys Knight and the Pips record of I Heard It Through the Grapevine became Motown's best-selling single in 1967, only to be topped 1 year later by another version of the same song. We'll hear that later on in the history of rock and roll. Motown's Smokey Robinson kept busy in 1967, continuing his string of hits. From November of that year, I second that emotion.
1: This is one of those tunes that the punchline came from actually what was a mistake, because this guy, Al Cleveland, who is the co-writer on the song, and I were in a department store, and something happened between he and the waitress. He meant to say, I second the motion or something, you know, and he said, I second that emotion, you know, and we started laughing about it, and on the way out of the store, we just thought it'd be a good thing to write a song about.

0: The Miracles featuring Smokey Robinson. That same year, Marvin Gaye teamed up with the late Tammy Terrell.
1: Ain't no mountain high enough. That was a good beginning because I had no idea that Tammy was as good a singer as she, of course, turned out to be. And I hadn't had a chance to hear her sing before I met her. But some people who were on their toes dug her sound and perhaps realized that we may possibly make a good duet. And me wanting to try something new all of my life. So it was a challenge and something groovy to do. Besides, she was very pretty.

0: From Marvin Gaye and Tammy Terrell to The Temptations, a founding member, Otis Williams, recalls, I Wish It Would Rain.
1: That's one we really debated on and had a lot of conversation about. This here a little bit about the birds singing and a little bit of thundering and all that bit. That goes back into that creative area again. But we said, no, man, that's what makes people talk about, hey, what is that? Let me hear that again. And by the song being with the story, it had, that just made them really

0: I Wish It Would Rain from the Temptations, Motown Records' most successful male singing group of the 60s. More of the sound of Motown is coming up in later chapters of the history of rock and roll, but next we return to 1965 for the continuing story of the Beatles.
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6: Happy 250th birthday, America! And now we honor Lieutenant General Robert M. Bond, a combat-proven fighter pilot, visionary, and leader whose legacy runs right through our community. Bond flew 44 missions in Korea and more than 200 in Vietnam, earning the Silver Star for repeated attacks against heavily defended targets. He wasn't just a combat pilot. He helped shape the future of air power, working in advanced weapons development and highly classified programs that helped push American capability forward. In 1978, he took command of the Armament Division at Eglin Air Force Base, leading one of the most critical hubs for testing and innovation in the U.S. military. His work ensured that American forces entered battle with unmatched technology and precision. And today, his name lives on along General Bond Boulevard, a road that many of us drive every single day. Without always realizing, it honors a man who helped define modern air combat and strengthen the nation's defense for generations to come.
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0: And now, ladies and gentlemen, the Beatles, 1965.

0: Beatle mania continued unabated into 1965, the year of I Feel Fine and 10 other Beatle hits. John Lennon was asked if he was embarrassed by Beatle mania.
1: No, it's great. We like lunatics.
2: Ladies and gentlemen,
1: yeah, it's healthy.

0: 8 days a week, the Beatles' second number one record of 1965. Some critics placed a lesser value on the Beatles' musical appeal and attributed their success more to their physical appearance. The group's most distinguishing characteristic was the haircut. Beatle George Harrison discusses the origin of the Fab Four mop top.
1: Paul and John went to Paris for a holiday, and they tried to get the French cut, but it didn't work out, you know, and it ended up like this. And I went to the swimming baths. When I came out, when the hair dried out, it was just all forward like a mop. So I liked it, so I left it like that. And then, you know, when Ringo joined the group, we got him to get his hair like it. Because by then, people sort of were calling it the Beatle cut.
0: A cardinal rule of a Beatle cut, never show the forehead. Their long locks inspired reporters to ask if they ever got haircuts.
2: No.
3: I had one yesterday.
2: And that's no lie.
3: That's the truth. Honest, that's it.
2: No, I think he missed.
3: No, he didn't. You
2: should have seen him the day before.
0: On February 25th, 1965, filming began in the Bahamas on the Beatles' second feature-length motion picture. And soon after, they released their 34th hit record.

0: The Beatles' Ticket to Ride, released in April 1965. During the first 15 months of Beatlemania in America, the Beatles had more than 30 hits. Their 1964 American tour netted them over $1 million for 24 appearances. In 1965, they topped that with only 15 appearances, one of which was at the Hollywood Bowl.
1: Thank you very much, everybody.
2: Thank you very much, everybody.
1: Thanks a lot, Paul.
2: Thank you, John.
1: We'd like to do another film song now, but from a different film, because we've made two.
3: Who's that man on the light?
1: Go away with that light, will you?
2: Oh, thank you.
1: It's also our latest record over here. That means it's a new single. And it's a nice little ditty called Help.

0: title song from the Beatles' second motion picture.
1: This was written along the same kind of formula as we'd had before. The boys were getting slightly more sophisticated in their writing, but it was still a fairly gradual process. They hadn't had a sort of major revolution in their writing at this time. It was really quite like Hard Day's Night, but no real breakthrough in imagery in their writing. That came later.
0: Next, a Beatle album hailed as an artistic breakthrough when we continue with the Beatles, 1965.
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3: Happy 250th birthday, America. And now we honor Lieutenant General Robert M. Bond, a combat-proven fighter pilot, visionary, and leader whose legacy runs right through our community. Bond flew 44 missions in Korea and more than 200 in Vietnam, earning the Silver Star for repeated attacks against heavily defended targets. He wasn't just a combat pilot. He helped shape the future of air power, working in advanced weapons development and highly classified programs that helped push American capability forward. In 1978, he took command of the Armament Division at Eglin Air Force Base, leading one of the most critical hubs for testing and innovation in the U.S. military. His work ensured that American forces entered battle with unmatched technology and precision. And today, his name lives on along General Bond Boulevard, a road that many of us drive every single day. Without always realizing, it honors a man who helped define modern air combat and strengthen the nation's defense for generations to come.
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0: We continue now with the story of the Beatles. In 1965, George Harrison created a vogue for raga rock by introducing the sitar in Norwegian wood.

Musically, 1965 was the end of simplistic beats for the Beatles. The introduction of new instruments began with the album Rubber Soul, hailed as an artistic breakthrough and considered by many the Beatles' best LP ever. Here's a collage from Rubber Soul.

Other than Norwegian Wood, the most popular cut on Rubber Soul was Michelle, a song the Beatles never released as a single. On lead vocal, Paul McCartney.

0: Beatles' 37th hit with Paul McCartney.
1: I said, well, honestly, Paul, it's a beautiful song, but I can't think what the rest of the characters are going to do on it. I mean, I can't see what Ringo's going to do on drum. He said, what do you suggest then? I said, why don't we just put it down with you and guitar and we'll see what we add to it. So we did that. He just played guitar and he just sang. And then I had to, all I could say was, well, honestly, I know it sounds awfully corny, but how about a string quartet? You know, going back to classical times, just a simple, austere sound. He said, great, let's try it. That's what happened.

0: Now, Paul had this tune for a long time before he decided to do anything with it. And he said that he was struggling with the lyric. What he wanted was just one word that was going to fit the yum-ta-tum bit. The scrambled eggs fitted in beautifully. And in fact, we called it scrambled eggs for a long time. When are we going to do scrambled eggs, I would say? When are you going to get a lyric down? Because it was a way of referring to it. And eventually he came up with Yesterday. He said, how about Yesterday? I said, well, the only problem is there has been a song called Yesterday's, which is pretty well known as a standard. He said, well, nobody knows about that, do they? No, none of our people anyway. So they call it Yesterday.
1: Yesterday is the most recorded Lennon-McCartney song and one of the most recorded musical compositions of all time. More than 600 American artists have produced versions of Yesterday, with an equal number coming from the rest of the world. Next, another selection from the album Yesterday and Today as the Beatles continue into 1966.
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3: Happy 250th birthday, America. Daniel Inoue became one of the greatest American heroes of World War II. Born in Hawaii to Japanese-American parents, Inoue served with the legendary 442nd Regimental Combat Team, a unit made up largely of Japanese-American soldiers fighting in Europe while many Japanese-American families faced internment and discrimination back home. In April of 1945, during fierce fighting in Italy, Inoue led an assault against heavily fortified German positions. Even after being shot multiple times, he continued advancing uphill toward enemy bunkers. During the attack, a German rifle grenade shattered his right arm as he prepared to throw a grenade himself. Refusing to stop, Inoue used his left hand to pry the live grenade from his disabled hand and destroy the bunker before continuing the assault. Though he later lost his arm, Inoue survived the war and went on to become one of America's longest-serving United States senators. And for his extraordinary bravery, he was awarded the Medal of Honor by President Clinton in 2000.
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1: We continue now with the Beatles. 1966 brought the age of psychedelia. Love, peace, flashing lights, incense, Eastern religion, and the Beatles' 40th hit, Day Tripper.

0: By 1966, the Beatles were being looked upon as pop messiahs, their every word and action becoming a matter of indefinable significance. John Lennon was asked what responsibility he felt, realizing that many fans mimicked Beatle behavior.
1: No, we just sort of behave as normally as we can, you know. We don't feel as though we should preach this and tell them that, you know, let them do what they like.
0: A fan, though, comments on the Beatle influence.
2: They give the teenagers something in the way of nonconformity, and I think every teenager, well, that's what they look for. Especially in this day and age, they stress nonconformity, and that's what the Beatles are.
0: George Harrison talks about the Beatles' nonconforming lyrics.
3: The great thing is that if we can either write a song with just simple meaning or maybe a great meaning, but whatever the meaning is when we record the song, it always has a greater meaning or more meanings by the time the listener puts his meaning onto it. Well, I may think of one thing and put it out, but then if 10 people listen to it, they may all get the same thing, or they may have 10 different versions of what I mean.

0: Beatles and Nowhere Man.
1: This was featured in the Yellow Submarine film, wasn't it? As one of the... I mean, it wasn't recorded for Yellow Submarine, but it was featured quite heavily. And again, it's another typical John song. The solo was a guitar solo and piano, which George and I doubled. And if you listen to it carefully, you'll find it's an inversion of the actual tune of the song. I mean, they were wondering what to do in the solo, so I said, well, let's take the tune and turn it upside down.
0: In 1966, the Beatles' melodies became more complex as their lyrics became more abstract and fell with social comment. Traces of emptiness crept into Beatles songs until they finally reveal the complete emptiness of much of modern life. Once again, George Harrison.
2: You know, people won't accept responsibility for themselves. It's easier to criticize somebody else than to see yourself. And it's very often, you know, that we all, and I included, point our fingers at people and criticize or pass judgment on others, when first what we should do is try and see ourselves.
0: Steve Allen interprets the words of a Beatles song as a poem.
3: Ah, look at all the lonely people. Look at all the lonely people. Eleanor Rigby picks up her rice in a church where a wedding has been. Lives in a dream. Waits at the window wearing a face that she keeps in a jar by the door. Who is it for? All the lonely people. Where do they all come from? All the lonely people. Where do they all belong? Father Mackenzie, writing the words of a sermon that no one will hear. No one comes near. Look at him working, darning his socks in the night. When there's nobody there, what does he care? All the lonely people. Where do they all come from? All the lonely people. Where do they all belong? I look at all the lonely people. I look at all the lonely people. Eleanor Rigby died in the church and was buried along with her name. Nobody came. Father Mackenzie, wiping the dirt from his hands as he walks from the grave. No one was saved. All the lonely people. Where do they all come from? All the lonely people. Where do they all belong?

0: It was August 1966 that the Beatles made their final onstage appearance at San Francisco's Candlestick Park. It was later that month that they entered the studio to begin the creation of a landmark album. We'll hear that album when we continue.
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2: Happy 250th birthday, America. Today, we remember Lieutenant Colonel Jimmy Doolittle and the Daring Raiders, who carried out one of the most audacious missions of World War II. In early 1942, with America reeling after Pearl Harbor, Doolittle led a hand-picked group of Army Air Force's crews training right here at Eglin Field. On these very ranges, they practiced something never thought possible, launching medium bombers from extremely short runways, simulating a carrier deck. Crews flew low, fast, and precise, preparing for a one-way strike deep into Japan. In April 1942, they launched from the USS Hornet and bombed Tokyo, delivering a critical boost to American morale. Some say pieces of the plan were even sketched out locally on a napkin at Bacon's by the Sea in Mary Esther, a story that still lingers in legend. The courage of Doolittle's Raiders reminds us that when freedom is tested, it is answered by Americans who are willing to risk everything so that others may live free.
3: This summer of 250, Emerald Coast Military Memory is brought to you by G.I. Jade Tiki Bar and Bistro.
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0: We continue now with the Beatles' 1967.

And it was only after we recorded this first track, the title track of the album, that we thought, well, it might make a vehicle for the whole album. The boys themselves became Sgt. Pepper's Lonely Hearts Club Band. What would

0: With a little help from my friends, with Ringo Starr on lead vocal. One of the most popular cuts from Sgt. Pepper's Lonely Hearts Club Band. An album from which no single 45s were ever released. Reviewers call the LP the world's first 41-minute single, in tribute to its cohesion as a united work. Sgt. Pepper took 700 hours to record, as opposed to 12 hours for their first album 3 years before. Paul McCartney.
1: On Sgt. Pepper, we had more instrumentation than we never had, more orchestral stuff.

0: It's very difficult for me to be impartial about any of the Beatle albums. You know, I've got... There are things I don't like. There are a lot of things I like almost equally. And Pepper, of course, was a very special one. It was an amazing album in many respects. And I think it is one of the best we did.
1: Rolling Stone magazine wrote, "Sgt. Pepper's Lonely Hearts Club Band is a super psychedelic LP that tops all toppers," end quote. It was a subject of lawsuits, 1,001 rumors, and was described by the press as everything from noise to a major musical achievement. The most controversial selection was a song called A Day in the Life.

A Day in the Life was considered not only the most ambitious song that the Beatles had ever written, but possibly the greatest piece of music they ever created. The closing chord was concocted by combining an Indian tambura with the sound of George Martin's hand hitting the strings inside a piano. A Day in the Life was banned on many radio stations around the world for alleged drug lyrics. But in the words of co-composer Paul McCartney, it was only about a dream.

0: Sergeant Pepper's Lonely Hearts Club Band, a landmark album from the most significant musical group in the history of the recording industry. We'll be hearing more from the Beatles, but next, a look at mid-60s folk rock, including the Byrds, Donovan, the Love and Spoonful, Simon and Garfunkel, and Bob Dylan.
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0: The history of rock and roll continues with a man many critics and historians have called the most important songwriter of the rock era. His early idols were Little Richard and Buddy Holly. But his greatest musical inspiration came from the legendary folk minstrel, Woody Guthrie. Later, he would outshine them all.

0: wind.
1: At the age of 20, Robert Allen Zimmerman dropped out of college, changed his name to Bob Dylan, and headed east from Hibbing, Minnesota to the folk scene in New York's Greenwich Village. He began writing and performing in local coffee houses. By 1963, folk stars Peter, Paul, and Mary were building his reputation as a songwriter and underground folk hero, with top 10 cover versions of Dylan's songs like Blowin' in the Wind. And Dylan's own early albums helped to make him a key spokesman for the newly aware, politically involved youth. Before long, he was a symbol of the protest movement, a position he never really accepted.
2: What does it mean, protest? What does it mean? Like, what are the protest? What is protest? I mean, people were protesting, writing those kind of songs years ago on the East Coast. Everybody out there knows all about that. But I'm not into what other people do that much.
1: Dylan's first four albums established his importance as a songwriter. His fifth album, released in 1965, titled Bringing It All Back Home, clinched his popularity as a performer. It also started a mini-revolution, with one side of the album featuring Dylan playing electric guitar for the first time. Many longtime purist folk fans were outraged. They booed him at concerts, but along with the controversy came bigger audiences and his first top 40 single as an artist.

0: The electrified Subterranean Homesick Blues was an innovation for Dylan in 1965. Later that year, he confirmed his commitment to this new sound by teaming up with a rock and roll band led by Robbie Robertson.
1: We were playing in a place near Atlantic City. I went up and met him in New York, and we talked for a moment, and then we went and played some music, and it was very easy to play with him. I mean, he was, you know, it was quick, spontaneous. We both knew some particular things about music that we related on, and it was just very natural.
0: Dylan's instincts were right on target, and the emphasis on rock continued to win him new fans. In the summer of 65, it brought him his first top 10 hit, a song that became the anthem

0: Bob Dylan with his classic, Like a Rolling Stone. That single, clocking in at 6 minutes, was one of the first pop records longer than 3 minutes to gain wide radio airplay. But even while Dylan's success on records was growing, he continued to get a mixed reception at his concerts.
1: They had this whole tour set out, and it was a big move for us. And we'd been playing honky-tonks around the country, rough joints, for years and years. And all of a sudden, it's private planes and suites and hotels and flying around the country. But what was strange about it was that everywhere we played, the audience booed us. You know, we thought, this is a strange way to make a living, flying around in private planes. You get off, you go in, they boo you, and then you go get back on the plane, you fly somewhere else, and they boo you. And we did that all over the world, you know. It was part of, like, the procedure. I mean, we accepted it the same way as we accepted applause after a while.
0: Undaunted by the boos, Dylan continued his move away from folk and into the new folk rock. And by 1966, he was moving in several new directions on his seventh album, Blonde on Blonde. Many people consider it to be his finest work, and one of the most important albums of the rock era. The music ranged from country, to folk, to blues, to pure rock. And one of the biggest singles from that album introduced still another side of the mysterious singer-songwriter, the laughing, joking, get-down-and-party side of Bob Dylan.

0: From the Blonde on Blonde album, Rainy Day Women, numbers 12 and 35. That LP marked a high point in Dylan's career, but it was shattered soon afterward by a motorcycle accident that nearly ended his life. We'll have more of the Bob Dylan story when the history of rock and roll continues.
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2: Happy 250th birthday, America. The Memphis Belle became one of the most famous aircraft of World War II and a powerful symbol of American courage in the skies over Europe. The B-17 Flying Fortress was flown by a 10-man crew in the United States Army Air Forces during the Allied bombing campaign against Nazi Germany. At a time when bomber crews faced staggering casualty rates, the Memphis Belle gained national attention for completing 25 combat missions over Europe in 1943, which was the number then required for a crew to rotate home. Based in England with the 8th Air Force, the crew flew dangerous missions deep into enemy territory. Survival odds for bomber crews were incredibly low, making the Belle's successful tour extraordinary. After returning to the United States, the Memphis Belle and its crew toured the country to help sell war bonds and boost morale on the home front. The aircraft itself would later become one of the most recognized symbols of the air war in Europe and today is fully restored and preserved at the National Museum of the United States Air Force in Dayton, Ohio.
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0: Well, history of rock and roll moves on with the story of Bob Dylan. In public, he appeared to be moody, intense, and mysterious, an image he seemed to like, and one he reinforced with comments like these at a rare mid-60s press conference.
4: Bob, what sort of technique do you use when you write songs? Or don't you call it any sort of technique? How do you do it? Do you play on the piano first, or write the music down first, or the lyrics? What do you do?
5: No, I just sit down, and the next thing I know, it's there.
4: How does it come there?
5: I just sit down, and I write. The next thing I know, it's there.
4: And do you think about it and tell us?
5: No, I just do things. I don't think at all.
0: On July 29th, 1966, Bob Dylan was riding a motorcycle near his home in upstate New York. There was a crash, and he was seriously injured. For the next 2 years, he disappeared behind a curtain of silence. While he recovered, the rumors flew and fans wondered if he'd ever write or sing again. Dylan answered their questions by ending his long recuperation with the release of his 8th album, John Wesley Harding. Many fans were surprised by its mellow sound and by the religious overtones of some of the cuts, like All Along the Watchtower. His next album, Nashville Skyline, continued to move in new and unexpected directions, drawing heavily on country influences. It also produced one of Dylan's biggest selling singles.

Bob Dylan and Lay, Lady, Lay. In 1973, Dylan broke more new ground by writing and recording the soundtrack for a Kris Kristofferson film, Pat Garrett and Billy the Kid, in which he also played a small role. The film was only a moderate success at the box office, but the soundtrack album was a smash. And from that LP came this country-flavored hit.

Bob Dylan, Knocking on Heaven's Door. Dylan's appearance in the Christopherson film was one of the few times he'd been seen by the public since his motorcycle accident. He also joined George Harrison and several other friends at the concert for Bangladesh. In 1974, Dylan teamed up with a band once again and hit the road for what was billed as a comeback tour. It was a tremendous success, and it was accompanied by Dylan's first number one album, Planet Waves. For the rest of the decade, Dylan continued releasing albums, 11 of them by mid-1980. He appeared in a loosely constructed, highly successful mini-tour called the Rolling Thunder Review, with several old friends, including Joan Baez. He also wrote, produced, and starred in a motion picture titled Rinaldo and Clara. As the new decade of the 80s began, Dylan was stirring up controversy once again by recording two albums of religious music, Slow Train Coming and Saved. As usual, there were some fans and critics who booed, but typically, Dylan ignored them and continued to follow his own special vision.

0: Most likely you go your way, I'll go mine. Bob Dylan, poet, composer, performer, innovator, the spokesman for a generation and beyond. With the exception of Elvis Presley and the Beatles, no one has had a more profound impact on popular music. Next on the History of Rock and Roll, we'll take a look at this new form of rock music created by Bob Dylan in the mid-60s and popularized by the Byrds, Simon and Garfunkel, the Mamas and Papas, and Donovan.
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2: Happy 250th birthday, America. Daniel Inoue became one of the greatest American heroes of World War II. Born in Hawaii to Japanese-American parents, Inoue served with the legendary 442nd Regimental Combat Team, a unit made up largely of Japanese-American soldiers fighting in Europe while many Japanese-American families faced internment and discrimination back home. In April of 1945, during fierce fighting in Italy, Inoue led an assault against heavily fortified German positions. Even after being shot multiple times, he continued advancing uphill toward enemy bunkers. During the attack, a German rifle grenade shattered his right arm as he prepared to throw a grenade himself. Refusing to stop, Inoue used his left hand to pry the live grenade from his disabled hand and destroy the bunker before continuing the assault. Though he later lost his arm, Inoue survived the war and went on to become one of America's longest-serving United States senators. And for his extraordinary bravery, he was awarded the Medal of Honor by President Clinton in 2000.
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0: The History of Rock and Roll continues now with a look at folk rock. We begin with a group that many people felt were, along with Bob Dylan, the fathers of this new style of music. Roger McGuinn, leader and founder of the Byrds, recalled their all-time biggest hit.
4: I was out on the road, and I was going with this girl who is now my wife, you know. And she suggested, she just said, you know, do you know Turn, Turn, Turn? And I said, yeah, you know, and I started playing it in the back of this bus, you know, we were going somewhere. And it came out like rock and roll because that's what it had been playing. So, you know, I just started to play it like I'd known it when I did it with Judy Collins and, you know, as a folk song. And I'd always liked it, but I'd found it difficult to sing in that style, you know, do everything, turn, you know, that kind of. So I started doing it, you know, boom, boom, boom, boom, boom, and it was a lot easier to do, and I got through singing it, and I remember saying, wow, that would be a good single.

The book of Ecclesiastes in the Bible-inspired Turn, the second of two number one songs by The Byrds. Another leading folk rock group of the mid-60s was named after a song by Mississippi John Hurt, which included the line, "I love my baby by the lovin' spoonful."

0: You Believe in Magic by The Lovin' Spoonful, whose happy, whimsical sound was a combination of jug band, blues, folk, country, ragtime, and 1960s rock and roll. Lead singer John Sebastian talked about his theory on the relationship between folk and rock.
1: Folk music is simply, I think, the music that people sing who are not formally called musicians. The predominant characteristic in most folk music is little or no training, lots of natural aptitude, some type of excitement, and that's really the only qualification, because really, to me, rock and roll is included in folk music. Rock and roll is folk music.
0: In the mid-60s, A Lovin' Spoonful, The Turtles, Sonny and Cher, The Mamas and Papas, and Barry McGuire were all labeled folk rock, a category wide enough to include Monday Monday, The Eve of Destruction, and Do You Believe in Magic? A totally different form of mid-60s rock came from a young Scotsman. He'd been inspired by traditional American music and called himself by the single name Donovan. At first, he was accused of simply copying Dylan. But much of the similarity was due to the fact that they shared a common inspiration, Woody Guthrie. And Donovan's career quickly disproved any charges of imitation as he moved beyond simple folk protest to a unique brand of soft rock fantasy. Donovan reflected on his style and his first number one record.
2: I guess I'm a balladeer, mostly. Even my rock songs tend to be rock ballads. Even Sunshine Superman is a kind of a ballad structured song, telling a story. So you might say I'm a storyteller. I'm half an entertainer, but also half a teacher, because I believe that the arts are more than entertainment. The arts, more and more, become a service to society.

0: Donovan and Sunshine Superman. At the peak of his popularity in 1966, Donovan appeared on stage in a sea of flowers, feathers, and burning incense. He sang of peace and innocence to a generation often symbolized by love ends and psychedelic visions of the future. The mid and late 60s were marked by an increased awareness of contemporary song lyrics and of those who created them. In a moment, the most important folk singing duo of their time, when the history of rock and roll continues.
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2: Happy 250th birthday, America. And now we honor one of the toughest men ever to wear the uniform, General George Bud Day, Medal of Honor recipient and a warrior with deep roots at Eglin Air Force Base. Right here in the Florida Panhandle, General Day helped forge the mindset and tactics of elite fighter pilots before flying more than 500 combat missions of his own in Vietnam. In 1967, his aircraft was shot down. Badly injured, he evaded capture, crossed into Laos, was recaptured, and forced back into North Vietnam. He then endured more than 5 years as a prisoner of war. Inside the Hanoi Hilton, Bud Day became a cornerstone of resistance, helping preserve chain of command, pass messages through tap code, and sustain morale under relentless torture. He resisted, recovered when broken, and returned to defiance every time. After the war, he came home to this community, practiced law, and fought for veterans' rights. General Day's story stands as a lasting reminder of unbreakable American resolve.
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0: The history of rock and roll continues with the story of Paul Simon and Art Garfunkel. Born 23 days apart in the Queens section of New York City, they didn't meet until the sixth grade, even though they lived just three blocks from each other. A year after they met, they began singing together. And in 1957, Paul Simon and Art Garfunkel recorded Hey Schoolgirl under the name of Tom and Jerry. It climbed to number 54 on the national music charts and got them a spot on Dick Clark's American Bandstand. But after one tour, they quit and returned to high school. 8 years later, they were reintroduced to the public and to success as Simon and Garfunkel by a more mature Paul Simon composition.

The Sounds of Silence marked Simon and Garfunkel's first top 40 hit in 1965 and immediately established Paul Simon as one of America's most important new singer-songwriters. The best Simon and Garfunkel song skillfully blended a gentle intimacy with a strong social commentary. In 1970, they made their finest comment with one of the outstanding recordings in the history of pop music. It earned them 6 Grammy Awards: Single of the Year, Album of the Year, Song of the Year, Best Arrangement, Best Engineering, and Best Contemporary Song. It's been called one of the finest songs of friendship ever written. When you

0: In 1970, Simon & Garfunkel's classic Bridge Over Troubled Water topped the bestseller charts for an unprecedented number of weeks. Later that year, at the zenith of their 10-year career, Simon & Garfunkel called it quits as a duo. And they went out on top. Every album was gold, every single a hit. In the 1960s, no one spoke from the heart and from the head like Simon and Garfunkel. The final chapter in the career of the group that changed the course of contemporary music is next, when the history of rock and roll continues.
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0: We continue now with the Beatles. In 1967, they starred in their first and only television spectacular, Magical Mystery Tour. It told the story of the Beatles' rise to fame and glory and featured their 47th hit. And he lay-

0: Penny Lane from the album Magical Mystery Tour, soundtrack to the Beatles' first TV movie. Critics reviewed it as everything from blatant rubbish to a triumph, but almost everyone agreed that it contained some of the Beatles' most abstract lyrics. George Harrison.
1: Sometimes, you know, we play games with ourselves. We do things for our own amusement, just abstract, like abstract paintings, and then it's the person who looks at it who puts his own meaning to it, really. It might be the same meaning as the artist, but that doesn't really matter. It's just, like, the part of abstract thing is so that you can make it whatever you want to make it.
0: Producer Phil Spector analyzed the abstractions in The Flip Side of Penny Lane, a song called Strawberry Fields Forever.
2: Yeah. Try playing it backwards and you'll hear what it would sound like. Let me take you.
3: Let me take you down, 'cause I'm going to...
2: Well, this is the record that everybody puts all the hidden meanings to, right? And they probably got it off a signposter.
3: Nothing is real.
2: I think that's the beauty of the Beatles, that so much of this stuff doesn't have to be explained. And you know, really, that's really it.

0: I like the horns a lot. I love this melody coming up right here. Now all I think is that's a great melody. And the thing going back. It was nice, and it made its point. I think it wasn't enjoyed enough as a record, but there was too much inside trying to be put into it. I just dug it for. I like the other side of the record a whole lot too. What they're trying to do is really what's on this record is to probably. Well, if it's to blow people's minds or whatever it is, they've accomplished. I think they just, I accept them more on a very realistic basis rather than on the fantasy basis that it's all up in the air and that it has 12,000 meanings. It's a very real record to me. Yes, but it's all wrong. That is, I think I disagree. Is that gold? It might have overdubbed them through an amplifier, guitar amplifier. All these things are just... Sometimes these things are big accidents that happen on a session. Nothing is real. Nothing to get hung about. The Rodgers and Hart of today. Rodgers and Hammerstein, Jerome Kern, Ira and George Gershwin. That's who they are. Musically, and Paul McCartney is probably the greatest rock and roll singer that ever lived. John Lennon runs a close second.
1: Again, George Harrison.
2: The main thing that I felt from the 60s thing that happened was the realization that all the goodness and all the strength and things that can support life is all coming out of love. And not just as simple as, you know, one guy saying to a chick, I love you, you know, as a personally, like an emotional sort of thing, that is. But the love of just real love, which is like unconditional love. Because so often we say, you know, I love you if, you know, I love you when, I love you but. And that's not real love. You know, I don't want to just hear the word. I want to feel it and see it and be it.

0: This was a song that was written specially for a television performance, which was a worldwide hookup, went to every country in the world, and I was told, at a conservative estimate, there were about 200 million people watching. And it was being filmed live, no pre-recording. I mean, even what you call live these days isn't live, but this really was live. And we got a lot of people into the studio and made a kind of scene of it. And then at the last moment, just before we were going to go on the air, the producer, who was sitting in a truck outside, came in with tremendous panic. He said, "Our communications have broken down, so I can't get through to the studio. You'll have to relay my instructions to the people in the studio when we're on the air." So I said, "Thanks." That's all I needed. It was, in fact, it was so sort of tense that I just giggled. And I thought, well, you know, nothing you can do about it except laugh, really. And it went off pretty well.
1: All You Need Is Love, Strawberry Fields Forever, and Penny Lane. All from the Beatles' 1967 TV special, Magical Mystery Tour. Coming up next, Beatle Motion Picture number 3.
2: Hello, everybody. This is George Harrison of the Beatles. And on behalf of the Beatles, I'd like to invite you to be our guest at the special opening night premiere of Yellow Submarine.
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4: Happy 250th birthday, America. General George S. Patton became one of the most aggressive and recognizable American commanders of World War II. Known for his bold tactics, fierce discipline, and fast-moving armored warfare, Patton led U.S. forces across North Africa, Sicily, France, and Germany. A firm believer in speed and relentless pressure, he helped transform the use of tanks into a devastating battlefield weapon. Patton first gained major attention during the North African campaign in 1943, where he helped restore confidence to American forces after early setbacks against the Germans. He later commanded the U.S. 7th Army during the invasion of Sicily and then led the powerful Third Army across France after the D-Day invasion. One of Patton's most famous achievements came during the Battle of the Bulge in late 1944. In the middle of winter, Patton rapidly turned his army north and relieved surrounded American troops at Bastogne, a maneuver still studied in military history today. Though controversial at times for his blunt personality and outspoken remarks, Patton was respected as one of America's most effective wartime commanders.
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1: We continue now with the Beatles. In the town.

Hasta luego.

0: Yellow Submarine, released early in 1968, was the Beatles' first full-length animated motion picture.
1: There was a company in America who wanted to do a cartoon featuring the Beatles, and Al Brodax was the producer of the film, and he got a number of writers together, one of which, the main writer of Yellow Submarine, emerged later on as a hit writer of films. In fact, his name was Eric Siegel, and he then came to fame later on writing Love Story. The boys didn't really want too much to be done about the film. They weren't very interested in the film, quite honestly. They thought it was a pain in the neck. But then at the last moment, the boys realized they had something good in the film. They saw it and they approved of it.
0: Besides making Yellow Submarine in 1968, the Beatles busied themselves with other projects. In April, they started Apple Corps Limited, a new company designed to manage Beatle affairs and to launch deserving new recording artists. A few months later, they recorded a 7-minute, 11-second single, the longest they ever produced. It was also the Beatles' biggest record ever. Hey!

The Beatles and Hey Jude. It was number one on the charts for 9 weeks. Also in the fall of 1968, demonstrators battled with police in Chicago at the Democratic National Convention. It was a time when campus unrest, violence, and political paranoia was a national craze. The Beatles responded with a recording addressed to radical activists the world over. Their message surprised some, disappointed others, but moved many.

0: Simulating a carrier deck, crews flew low, fast, and precise, preparing for a one-way strike deep into Japan. In April 1942, they launched from the USS Hornet and bombed Tokyo, delivering a critical boost to American morale. Some say pieces of the plan were even sketched out locally on a napkin at Bacon's by the Sea in Mary Esther, a story that still lingers in legend. The courage of Doolittle's Raiders reminds us that when freedom is tested, it is answered by Americans who are willing to risk everything so that others may live free.
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0: The Beatles' main project in 1968 was a production of a two-record set titled simply The Beatles, which fans have come to know as The White Album. George Harrison was asked what he thought of their new LP.
1: And it's definitely our best album, and it's just more things in it, more variation. I think generally everything's getting better.
0: Here's a collage from The Beatles' White Album.
2: 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Take these broken wings and learn to fly.

0: This is the voice of Billy Preston.
1: Back in 1962, when I was over in Europe with Little Richard and Sam Cooke, the Beatles were on the show as a supporting act, and we became tight friends. And when they came to America, I ran into them in San Francisco, and they remembered me. We went out and partied together and everything. And then it was about 3 or 4 years after that, I think, because I was with Ray Charles, and we were in Europe, and George came to see the show and sent a message back for me to call him, you know, and come down to see the guys. And when I went down, they were filming Let It Be, cameras rolling and tape rolling, and that's... So they said, well, sit on in, you know. And I did, and they said, well, take a solo. And I did, and next thing I knew, Get Back, you know, was out with my name on it.

0: George Martin remembers Get Back and the studio sessions for the Beatle album Let It Be.
1: Well, this was probably the most unhappy album we've ever had. Yeah, the boys were rowing with each other all the time. It was the real breakup, I thought. And it went on and on. There were the continual wrangles, even punch-ups. And John had insisted that when we did this album, it was going to be what he called an honest album, completely authentic. He didn't want any overdubbing of voices. He didn't want any overdubbing of instruments. He wanted it to be a live performance. Didn't want even want any editing. He wanted it to be a one-take job, and that was it. So we recorded and we recorded and recorded. We'd been working and rehearsing this for so long. The original idea of the whole album, which was a great one, was to make a live album anyway of new material. But we had nowhere to perform. It was in the middle of the winter in England. And we finished up by saying, well, look, we've got all this ready. Why don't we give a performance? Where are we going to do it? There's no place to do it. Okay, they said the boy, let's go and do it on the roof so everybody hears it. And we put out loudspeakers in the streets. And the boys went up on the roof and just sang. And, of course, in no time at all, I mean, it was echoing miles across London, you know, this huge sound of Beatle music. And the police station was only a quarter mile down the road in Savile Row. In no time at all, the police were knocking on the door saying, what are you doing? You're causing a nuisance. And we sort of held them off. And eventually they broke in, or they didn't break in, we had to leave them in. And I think in the film you see police coming up, don't you? I thought we were going to end up in jail, all of us.

0: Beatles and Come Together. Once again, George Harrison.
1: For me, I can see all around beautiful girls in one way. You know, ones who look good. And sometimes you see ones who don't particularly look good but have such beauty within them. And when you get a combination of both, then it's fantastic. Beauty to me is something which comes from within and is not limited to the physical body, although that is helpful. It's really just something which is coming out of the heart. You know, beauty like that.

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2: Happy 250th birthday, America. And now we honor Lieutenant General Robert M. Bond, a combat-proven fighter pilot, visionary, and leader whose legacy runs right through our community. Bond flew 44 missions in Korea and more than 200 in Vietnam, earning the Silver Star for repeated attacks against heavily defended targets. He wasn't just a combat pilot. He helped shape the future of air power, working in advanced weapons development and highly classified programs that helped push American capability forward. In 1978, he took command of the Armament Division at Eglin Air Force Base, leading one of the most critical hubs for testing and innovation in the U.S. military. His work ensured that American forces entered battle with unmatched technology and precision. And today, his name lives on along General Bond Boulevard, a road that many of us drive every single day. Without always realizing, it honors a man who helped define modern air combat and strengthen the nation's defense for generations to come.
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0: Let It Be from the album of the same name. Production credit was given to Phil Spector. The Beatles' original producer, George Martin, comments on the end result.
1: Well, Spector, I always had tremendous admiration for. I love his recordings, particularly the earlier stuff. I mean, he's made some amazing records. You've Lost That Loving Feeling is one of my favorites of all time. But he has this characteristic of putting in the kitchen sink, you know, using five pianos and 64 trombones, which is fine. It's his style. It's not my style. I like a fairly clinical approach to things. And we just have different opinion about the way things should be done. I didn't like what he did on Let It Be, and I protested against it, but I couldn't do anything about it. In fact, we had arguments about the credits because he wanted my name taken off the album. And I said, no, I think best way of doing it is, look, why don't you have recording produced by George Martin, overproduced by Phil Spector.

0: In the spring of 1970, shortly after the release of The Long and Winding Road, Paul McCartney stunned Beatle fans. He announced that he was quitting the group, and a few weeks later, the Beatles officially broke up. Even more startling was the tragic news a decade later, on December 8, 1980, that former Beatle John Lennon had been shot and killed on the New York street in front of his home. Millions of fans around the world mourned his death, and with him, the passing of an era. It's almost impossible at this point to say anything fresh and truly significant about the Beatles. Almost everything imaginable has already been said. Few people in the history of Western civilization have had as profound an impact on an entire culture as they did. Their music and the philosophy they expressed through it touched and affected styles of dress and speech, political and social attitudes, and changed forever the course of popular music. Several years ago, the man who formed and led the Beatles reflected on their success.
1: Most people enjoyed the Beatles and still enjoy it either separately, together, or whatever form it is, and mostly we get love. There's a few people that hate what we did or what they think we did, but in general we get love, and I appreciate it, you know. I groove on it, you know. Why should I cry if somebody says, hey, I love you, why don't you get back together? You know, it's good with me. I had fun doing it.
0: Between January 1964 and May 1970, the Beatles racked up more than 60 hits, over half of which climbed into the top 10. 20 of their songs reached number one, an unprecedented achievement in the recording industry. Worldwide, the Beatles as a group have sold more than 100 million albums and 120 million singles. The key to the Beatles was and always will be their incredible music, which sounds as fresh, relevant, and exciting today as it did the day it was recorded. In the last interview conducted with John Lennon on the afternoon he was killed, he looked back over the years of struggle and success and ahead to the future with characteristic wit and insight.
2: You have to give thanks to God or whatever it is up there, the fact that we all survived. We all survived Vietnam or Watergate or the tremendous upheaval of the whole world that's changed. We were the hip ones in the 60s, but the world is not like the 60s anymore. The whole map's changed. And we're going into an unknown future, but we're still all here. We're still, while there's life, there's hope.
0: One of the most articulate artists and most influential spokesmen of the rock era, John Lennon. We'll take an in-depth look at the solo portion of his spectacular career and profile the solo careers of two other former Beatles when the history of rock and roll continues.
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11: Happy 250th birthday, America. And now we honor Lieutenant General Robert M. Bond, a combat-proven fighter pilot, visionary, and leader whose legacy runs right through our community. Bond flew 44 missions in Korea and more than 200 in Vietnam, earning the Silver Star for repeated attacks against heavily defended targets. He wasn't just a combat pilot. He helped shape the future of air power, working in advanced weapons development and highly classified programs that helped push American capability forward. In 1978, he took command of the Armament Division at Eglin Air Force Base, leading one of the most critical hubs for testing and innovation in the U.S. military. His work ensured that American forces entered battle with unmatched technology and precision. 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Without always realizing, it honors a man who helped define modern air combat and strengthen the nation's defense for generations to come.
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13: The history of rock and roll continues now with a look back at the solo career of the late John Lennon. The formal breakup of the Beatles by a London court left four men in their early 30s a lot richer, a little confused, and suddenly on their own. One of them was John Winston Lennon, born October 9th, 1940 in Liverpool, England. John was by far the most visible and controversial ex-Beatle, enlisting in the anti-Vietnam War, women's liberation, and various other causes as his spirit moved him. In 1969, John became the first Beatle to issue a solo single, Give Peace a Chance.

John Lennon and Give Peace a Chance, recorded in 1969 in a Canadian hotel room with various friends singing along. John's first top 10 single, though, came 7 months later, in February 1970.

Instant Karma. That song was credited to John Ono Lennon, one of the many names that the founder and former leader of the Beatles recorded under. Others include Mel Torment, Dr. Winston O'Boogie, Dr. Dream, Booker Table and the Maitre D's, the Reverend Thumbs Gherkin, and Captain Kundalini. But perhaps his most famous solo record was credited to John Lennon and the Plastic Ono Band. This is Imagine.

0: A fellow ex-Beatle, Paul McCartney, talked about the sometimes controversial lyrics of John Lennon. His remarks came before John's tragic death in December of 1980.
1: I don't know how he does it, and he doesn't know how he does it, but he just writes. He just writes. It's like any writer, you know. I think they're great words, you know. I'm sure it's not really serious, but they're good words. I'd stick up for anyone sort of worried about him, you know. It's just good poetry.
0: Several years ago, former Beatles producer George Martin talked about John, describing some of the difficult periods in his life.
2: John went through a very crazy period anyway, where he's sort of pretty harsh and bitter to everybody who'd been friendly to him for quite a while. The last time I was with him, he said he went through a fairly crazy time. He's had an awful lot of harassment in one way or another. John is always one of those kind of people who seem through his life to attract trouble without meaning to. And he's had more than his share of it.
0: The reflections of the Beatles' former producer, George Martin. In 1974, things picked up for John Lennon in the form of a number one record, Whatever Gets You Through the Night. On backup vocals and piano was a newfound friend, Elton John.

0: John Lennon from the fall of 1974 with his first solo number one record, Whatever Gets You Through the Night. Coming up, more from John Lennon, including his biggest hit of 1975, when the history of rock and roll continues.
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2: Happy 250th birthday, America. And now we honor Lieutenant General Robert M. Bond, a combat-proven fighter pilot, visionary, and leader whose legacy runs right through our community. Bond flew 44 missions in Korea and more than 200 in Vietnam, earning the Silver Star for repeated attacks against heavily defended targets. He wasn't just a combat pilot. He helped shape the future of air power, working in advanced weapons development and highly classified programs that helped push American capability forward. In 1978, he took command of the Armament Division at Eglin Air Force Base, leading one of the most critical hubs for testing and innovation in the U.S. military. His work ensured that American forces entered battle with unmatched technology and precision. And today, his name lives on along General Bond Boulevard, a road that many of us drive every single day. Without always realizing, it honors a man who helped define modern air combat and strengthen the nation's defense for generations to come.
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0: In 1975, John Lennon's Walls and Bridges LP topped the charts. The most introspective work on the album was Number 9 Dream.

0: John Lennon with Number 9 Dream. In February of 1975, John released his Rock and Roll album, a collection of updated rock classics which included the top 20 single, Stand By Me. That was to be the last new recording we'd hear from John Lennon for 5 long years. During that self-imposed hiatus, John and his wife Yoko Ono reversed roles, with Yoko running the family's business affairs and John staying at home caring for their son, Sean. Then in 1979, during a vacation in the Bahamas with Sean, John began writing some new music, his first in 4 years. In the evenings, he would sing each new song to Yoko on the phone, and she would compose an answer song, which she would sing back to him the following day. That musical dialogue became the Double Fantasy album by John and Yoko, released at the end of 1980. The first single from the LP, Starting Over, was already in the top 10 in December, when an assassin's bullet ended the dialogue, the plans, and the life of John Lennon. In the last interview conducted with John on the afternoon of December 8th, he talked about his new music and who he hoped to reach with it.
1: I hope the young kids like it as well, but I'm really talking to the people that grew up with me. I'm saying, here I am now. How are you? How's your relationship going? Did you get through it all? Wasn't the 70s a drag, you know? Here we are. Well, let's try and make the 80s good, you know?
0: John was very excited about the new music and about the future.
1: We feel like this is just the start now, you see. Double Fantasy, this is the first album. I know we worked together before. We even made albums together before. But we feel like this is the first album. I feel like nothing happened before today.

0: John Lennon and Starting Over. Within 2 weeks after he died, that song topped the charts in this country and in his native England. His first solo number one ever in England. One of John's main concerns, expressed frequently during his last interview, was that his wife Yoko Ono received the recognition for her musical talent, which he felt she deserved.
1: There's only two artists I've ever worked with for more than one night stand, as it were. That's Paul McCartney and Yoko Ono. I think it's a pretty damn good choice.
0: When he was asked about his hopes for success with their album or with the new material they were already working on, John explained,
1: I've had the boyhood thing of being the Elvis and getting my own spot on the show. I want to be with my best friend, my wife. Who could ask for anything more?
0: The second single released from the Double Fantasy album was John's touching and deeply personal tribute to his wife.

0: John Lennon and Woman. He was loved as much for his wit and gentle, compassionate nature as he was admired for his extraordinary genius and the brilliant music it created. A bullet put an end to his plans of starting over. But the spirit and the dream John Lennon imagined so vividly through his music will live forever. Next, George Harrison, when the history of rock and roll continues.
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2: Happy 250th birthday, America. And now we honor one of the toughest men ever to wear the uniform, General George Bud Day, Medal of Honor recipient and a warrior with deep roots at Eglin Air Force Base. Right here in the Florida Panhandle, General Day helped forge the mindset and tactics of elite fighter pilots before flying more than 500 combat missions of his own in Vietnam. In 1967, his aircraft was shot down. Badly injured, he evaded capture, crossed into Laos, was recaptured, and forced back into North Vietnam. He then endured more than 5 years as a prisoner of war. Inside the Hanoi Hilton, Bud Day became a cornerstone of resistance, helping preserve chain of command, pass messages through tap code, and sustain morale under relentless torture. He resisted, recovered when broken, and returned to defiance every time. After the war, he came home to this community, practiced law, and fought for veterans' rights. General Day's story stands as a lasting reminder of unbreakable American resolve.
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0: While John Lennon's trademark in the Beatle days had been a wry, tongue-in-cheek attitude, our next Beatle spent much of his time fighting his image as the quiet one, George Harrison.
4: I think I've had an image. People have had a concept of me being really straight because I was the serious one or something. I mean, I'm the biggest lunatic around. I'm completely comical, you know. I like craziness. I had to in order to be in the Beatles.
0: George Harrison lived for years in a ranch house painted in psychedelic colors. He gave it up only to move into a 30-room Gothic mansion complete with secret doors. His image as a mystical crusader started in 1970 with the release of what Melody Maker and Record World selected as the single of the year. George Harrison talks about My Sweet Lord.
4: There's a difference between a good song and a good record. And I thought My Sweet Lord in particular was a great record. The sound of the record was as much important as to what the words were.

0: George Harrison explains why he wrote My Sweet Lord.
1: I wanted to try and get across to people, like with Alleluia, is a basic Christian, you know, church, gospel sort of thing. They sing Alleluia, Alleluia, Alleluia, Alleluia. Really, it was just that answer thing of just singing Alleluia, Alleluia, and all, you know, with about 4 or 5 par harmony. And I thought of the idea of springing Hare Krishna on the public, the unsuspecting public. Once they got into Alleluia a few times, then I'd spring Hare Krishna on them. And then they'd just realize maybe that the two things were really the same. And it's just a combination of, you know, East and West.
0: George Harrison himself was a combination of East and West. The first Beatle to turn on to transcendental meditation, the first to have long hair and tight trousers, and the first to achieve superstardom on his own. The album that did it, a legendary 3-record masterwork, All Things Must Pass. The musicians who backed George on that album included Eric Clapton, Ringo Starr, Gary Wright, Billy Preston, and the entire group of Badfinger. In 1971, George Harrison was responsible for another legendary album, from the monumental benefit concert for Bangladesh. That's next on the History of Rock and Roll.
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3: Happy 250th birthday, America. During the American Revolution, the Continental Navy faced one of the greatest challenges imaginable, taking on the world's most powerful naval force, the British Royal Navy. Despite being smaller, underfunded, and often made up of private ships and volunteer sailors, the Continental Navy played a critical role in disrupting British supply lines and protecting American interests at sea. These American privateers carried the fight directly into British waters, forcing the Redcoats to divide their attention and resources throughout the war. And one of the most famous naval heroes of the era was John Paul Jones, commander of the Bonhomme Richard. In 1779, during a fierce battle against the British warship HMS Serapis, Jones reportedly declared the legendary words, "I have not yet begun to fight." American naval forces, combined with crucial French assistance during the 1781 Battle of the Chesapeake, helped trap British forces at Yorktown and pave the way for American victory in the Revolution. What began as a ragtag collection of ships and privateers ultimately became the foundation of what would grow into the United States Navy.
4: This summer of 250 Emerald Coast Military Memory is brought to you by Piggly Wiggly.
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0: The History of Rock and Roll continues now with George Harrison, who talks about his music.
1: It's just whatever goes on in my head comes out in the songs, some of what goes on in my head. Yeah, it's difficult to get everything you think in your head. It'd be nice to be able to lay that on them, but it's more difficult. I do like songs that have no meaning and that aren't social comments. At the same time, I like songs that do have a meaning.
0: On July 31st, 1971, George Harrison presented what he meant by music with a meaning. He was joined by other recording stars at New York's Madison Square Garden for a charity concert, a benefit for the impoverished state of Bangladesh. Among the performers, Eric Clapton, Bob Dylan, Billy Preston, Leon Russell, Ringo Starr, Badfinger, and host George Harrison.
5: Thank you, thank you, thank you. I'd just like to say before we start off with the concert that to thank you all for coming here. And as you all know, it's a special benefit concert. We've got a good show lined up, I hope so anyway. So I hope you enjoy the concert, thank you.

The concert for Bangladesh sold 20,000 tickets in 2 hours and raised more than $4.5 million. Shortly after the concert, George Harrison started the Material World Charitable Foundation, and as the first contributor, pledged all the publishing royalties from his next album, Living in the Material World. The LP sold 1 million copies in 2 days. The first single from it was Give Me Love.

0: George Harrison and a number one record from 1973. George comments on his solo career and those of the other Beatles.
1: Well, I think generally, you know, not just for my own things, for Ringo's things and for Paul and John's things, it's all getting better all the time. I feel happier myself as composing because I'm starting to work it out more. You know, it becomes easier to do it after a while.
0: George Harrison, whose deadpan expression and quiet, shy nature in the 60s caused him to be labeled the Invisible Beatle. Although his groupmate Ringo Starr was also given various nicknames by the fans and the media, he often referred to himself as the Oddball Beatle. Ringo was asked how he felt about that label.
2: Well, I've always been a drummer, and I've always sat at the back, so I enjoy it at the back. And when I start throwing things, it's a good place to be.

0: Ringo Starr's musical career did not come easy. The eldest of the Beatles, he was raised in Dingle, the toughest neighborhood in Liverpool. During the 50s, Ringo played in various skiffle bands, finally winding up as a drummer with Rory Storm and the Hurricanes. John Lennon admired Ringo's style and invited him to join the Beatles, bringing along the patented Starr techniques. Ringo talks about his technique and himself as a musical influence.
1: I found out that every time a drummer had a session, you know, all the producers said, well, can you play like Ringo? You know, I didn't know I was creating this amazing situation that was going on. Because technically, I mean, I'm not very technical at all, you know, and I train not to be technical. I don't practice it ever. I don't want to know what I'm doing when I'm playing the drums. I mean, I know what I'm doing when I'm playing the rhythm pattern, but when there's fills or any, you know, I love a good mistake. I love me when I make a good mistake. And that's what some of them are, those fills. I mean, they're in time, you know, but they're just weird, you know. You don't know how you do it. You can never do it again.
0: In 1972, Ringo continued his solo success by racking up his second top 10 hit, Back Off Boogaloo. Of the four members of the Beatles, Ringo was tabbed by critics as least likely to make it as a soloist. He was dubbed the Beatle who couldn't sing, despite having sung lead vocals on Act Naturally, Yellow Submarine, and many other Beatles songs. This hurt Ringo, as he explains.
1: See, that was another thing with the vocals. You know, someone suddenly said, oh, he can't bloody sing. That's a load of crap. And so people just kept that up, and I know I'm getting better all the time. You know, the more I'm working, the better I'm getting as a singer, you know. So if someone will just sit there and say, hey, he doesn't sing bad, you know. I mean, because singers in L.A., you know, who were using them, they're saying, ah, fantastic, look at that, he's doing that. But, like, the writers are still out there saying, well, you know what they said in 64, he can't sing, so we better keep saying that. You know, they don't sort of just stop and listen for a while.

0: Ringo Starr and Photograph from the fall of 1973. It was his first number one record and the first in a string of 8 consecutive top 10 hits. We'll be looking at the solo career of the fourth ex-Beatle, Paul McCartney, in an upcoming chapter. The San Francisco sound and soft British rock of the 70s are next on the History of Rock and Roll.
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8: Happy 250th birthday, America. General George S. Patton became one of the most aggressive and recognizable American commanders of World War II. Known for his bold tactics, fierce discipline, and fast-moving armored warfare, Patton led U.S. forces across North Africa, Sicily, France, and Germany. A firm believer in speed and relentless pressure, he helped transform the use of tanks into a devastating battlefield weapon. Patton first gained major attention during the North African campaign in 1943, where he helped restore confidence to American forces after early setbacks against the Germans. He later commanded the U.S. 7th Army during the invasion of Sicily, and then led the powerful Third Army across France after the D-Day invasion. One of Patton's most famous achievements came during the Battle of the Bulge in late 1944. In the middle of winter, Patton rapidly turned his army north and relieved surrounded American troops at Bastogne, a maneuver still studied in military history today. Though controversial at times for his blunt personality and outspoken remarks, Patton was respected as one of America's most effective wartime commanders.
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0: The history of rock and roll continues with a mid-60s sound that blended electronics, mysticism, and a musical lifestyle. The sound of San Francisco. In 1967, San Francisco was a psychedelic capital of the world, home for an estimated 1,000 bands, including the Grateful Dead, Jefferson Airplane, Creedence Clearwater Revival, Quicksilver Messenger Service, and Big Brother and the Holding Company and Janis Joplin. San Francisco was also the home of hippies, love ends, and for a few brief months, the summer of love.

0: San Francisco was a love-in during the summer of 67 when Scott McKenzie's record was a hit. But not everyone agreed with his philosophy. This is the voice of San Francisco native Grace Slick.
1: They called it flower power, summer love, all these cornball names. And I have never been like that in my life. And I never wore flowers. And I'm not a hippie. Scott McKenzie was too, we weren't that nauseating. I don't think.
0: In 1967, Grace Slick was flying high as lead singer of San Francisco's number one psychedelic group, Jefferson Airplane. One of their biggest hits, White Rabbit, was a song that borrowed heavily from other sources. Grace Slick, who wrote the tune, remembers.
1: Well, you get associated with a whole lot of things. I'm associated with White Rabbit. That is not going to stop. My nose is always going to be on my face, the same nose. That song is always going to be part of me. I'm not going to get annoyed with White Rabbit. I enjoy singing it. I don't mind my nose either. The music is more or less of a steal from Bolero, Ravel's Bolero, and a little bit of Miles Davis' Sketches of Spain, which was Gil Evans and Miles Davis together. And that's sort of where the music was stolen from. And the words were not stolen, but the idea was from Lewis Carroll's Alice in Wonderland.

0: White Rabbit, a top 10 hit by Jefferson Airplane, a group that was billed by their record company as exemplars of a generation lost in space. The press agreed, lavishing heavy praise on their music. But the praise and the hits faded just as fast as they started. Then in 1975, 8 years after White Rabbit, Jefferson Airplane returned with a new name, Jefferson Starship, and the second phase of their career was launched by their first number one record, Miracles. The number one female singer in San Francisco during the 60s was a runaway from Austin, Texas. She drove a car painted with astrological signs and described her husky, bluesy singing as cosmic. This was her final TV interview on Dick Cavett's late night talk show.
1: My first guest is one of the most exciting singers there is. Some think the most exciting. We have extra stage hands to hold the roof down when she sings. If you have never seen Janis Joplin, here is your chance. Here is Janis Joplin.

0: Who's that band?
1: Janice, it's a shame you couldn't do an uptune for us, but a ballad like that will
2: later
1: do.
2: Later in the show.
1: Yeah, maybe later we can talk you into it. You're really shot after a number, let alone a whole evening, I would think. Do you tend to kind of collapse after the show?
2: Well,
1: when you do a show?
2: No, usually because I get so turned on by doing one that it's hard to stop after one, to tell you the truth, because it just makes you want to do more.
1: Your engine is revved up.
2: Yeah, sort of.
1: I know all the hip expressions, you see. Engine is revved up.
2: You're a real swinger. I could tell by your shoes, man.
1: Wait a minute. Now, Janice, these were good enough for my grandfather. I want to ask you about that tune that you just sang, like I just agreed to ask you about. Do you actually sit down when you get up in the morning and write out a song, or when you say you write it, do you compose it on your
2: feet? You just make it up. I don't write songs. I just make them up.
1: They don't exist on paper, your songs, in other
2: words. Sometimes I write down the words so I don't forget them, but, I mean, I don't write songs. I mean, that's a whole different concept. I just make them up.
1: Yeah. Do you ever get back to Port Arthur, Texas?
2: No, but I'm going back next in August, man. I guess what I'm doing.
1: I don't know.
2: I'm going to my 10th annual high school reunion.
1: Oh, I want to take movies and bring them back.
2: Hey,
1: here
2: would you like to go, man?
1: Well, I don't remember. I don't have that many friends in your high school class.
2: I don't either.
1: Or mine, for that
2: matter. I don't either, believe
1: you
2: me.
1: You don't either? Weren't you kind of a business administration major or something in high school? No, it's something in your past. You were...
2: I worked.
1: Yeah? Mm-hmm.
2: But in school, I majored in art. I was a painter at the time.
1: Yeah. And do you think you'll have a lot to say to your old high school classmates?
2: I'm going to laugh a lot, man.
1: Were you not surrounded by friends in high school?
2: They laughed me out of class, out of town, and out of the state.
1: Mm-hmm.
2: So I'm going home.
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0: Janis Joplin made it home to her high school reunion, but it was her final public appearance. On October 4th, 1970, she was found dead in a Hollywood motel room. Next, the most successful San Francisco group ever, when the history of rock and roll continues.
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2: Happy 250th birthday, America. Brigadier General Francis Marion became one of the most legendary figures of the American Revolution, earning the nickname the Swamp Fox for his ability to outsmart the British in the swamps of South Carolina. Born in 1732, Marion led a small and often poorly supplied militia against British forces during the Revolutionary War. Rather than fighting traditional battles, he relied on surprise attacks, quick strikes, and rapid retreats into the swamps and forests, making his men nearly impossible to capture. The nickname Swamp Fox reportedly came from British officer Bannister Tarleton after a failed pursuit through South Carolina. Frustrated, Tarleton is said to have remarked that even, quote, the devil himself could not catch this damned old fox. Marion's deep knowledge of the terrain and his use of hit-and-run tactics helped disrupt British supply lines and weaken British control in the South. Many historians now consider him one of the fathers of modern guerrilla warfare and often refer to him as the, quote, Washington of the South. Francis Marion died and was buried in South Carolina in 1791.
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0: The history of rock and roll continues with the sound of San Francisco and the most successful group to come from a city by the bay, Creedence Clearwater Revival.

0: Creedence Clearwater Revival and Proud Mary, the first of 8 gold singles and 8 gold albums the group would rack up over the next 3 years. Creedence Clearwater Revival roared into prominence during the height of the psychedelic craze, but they made their mark with a raw, gritty sound that captured the roots of rock and roll. One of the last major groups to emerge from San Francisco's psychedelic 60s was Santana, named after group leader Carlos Santana. Their first top 10 hit was a song given to them by a San Francisco concert promoter. Former lead singer Greg Raleigh recalled.
1: Bill Graham called us in his office when the old Fillmore was happening and said, "I got a tune for you guys to do." It was a Willie Bobo tune and it was Evil Ways. And he played it for us and we just went and learned it. And that's how that came about.

Evil Ways by Santana, who solidified the acceptance of jazz rock in the late 60s. Much of San Francisco's music was a heady blend of lyrics, sound effects, and feedback, all designed to imitate or heighten a psychedelic experience. With the end of the decade came the end of the fad. When the history of rock and roll continues, we'll explore the music

0: trusted and quickly earned the loyalty of his platoon. When U.S. forces landed on Okinawa in 1945, they faced fierce resistance from deeply fortified Japanese positions hidden in underground shelters and caves. The fighting dragged on for 6 brutal weeks. Sergeant Warren watched much of his platoon fall in combat as Marines battled through relentless conditions and unimaginable loss. Though the United States ultimately secured victory, the cost was staggering on both sides. Like so many veterans of World War II, Sergeant Warren carried the emotional scars of battle for the rest of his life. He was later buried with full military honors in his hometown of Hamilton, Alabama, remembered as one of the many Americans who sacrificed everything in service to their country.
1: This summer of 250 Emerald Coast Military Memory is brought to you by We Care Heating and Air.
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3: The history of rock and roll moves on now with a mellow side of British rock in the late 60s. We began with a group whose members were born in England and raised in Australia, where they began singing, then moved back to England to launch their career.

New York Mining Disaster, 1941. The hit single that introduced the Bee Gees to America in 1967. Many people at the time thought they were really the Beatles recording under a different name. But the brothers Gibb quickly established themselves as a major recording act in their own right. During the late 60s, their sound was basically soft, concentrating on ballads and emphasizing their close three-part family harmony. We'll review their entire career in a full hour devoted to the Bee Gees later in the history of rock and roll. Another of the important soft rock British groups of this period was the Hollies, and this was their first American hit.

0: On the summer of 66, The Hollies with their top five single, Bus Stop. The Hollies' early reputation rested on their impressive ability as musical interpreters, tightening and rocking up songs originally written or made famous by others. The Hollies' bass guitarist, Bernie Calvert, offered some insight into the group's history.
1: The Hollies originated in Manchester back in 1962-63, around the winter of those 2 years. I think the very first gig they did was on a Christmas Eve. Could have some bearing on the name The Hollies, I don't know. And the first record hit the charts in England. Well, Ain't That Just Like Me, it was called. It was a big success. We've never looked back since.
0: By late 1966, The Hollies were writing their own hits. They were also building a reputation for their outstanding harmony work and the distinctive voice of their lead singer, Graham Nash. In 1968, Graham left the group to start Crosby, Stills, and Nash. He was replaced by a former member of the Swingin' Blue Jeans, Terry Sylvester. And in 1969, Terry was featured on his first hit with the Hollies, a song that quickly became a pop standard.

0: Mahalis and He Ain't Heavy, He's My Brother. A big hit for the group, which featured a then unknown Englishman on piano. His name was Elton John. In 1972, the Hollies wrote and recorded their all-time biggest hit.
1: Well, Alan wrote that with a guy called Roger Cook, and that was an album track. He wrote it like a country and western thing, really, and we just carried on slowing it down and slowing it down. And I think the difference was that it was a Hollies record, but there was no harmony on it. That's quite unique. But the whole thing was just a couple of guitars, bass, drums, and one voice. I think we recorded it in about 2 hours, and that was it.

0: Long Cool Woman in a Black Dress from the Hollies. Next on the history of rock and roll, the British group who pioneered the symphonic sound in rock music.
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2: Happy 250th birthday, America. During the American Revolution, the Continental Navy faced one of the greatest challenges imaginable, taking on the world's most powerful naval force, the British Royal Navy. Despite being smaller, underfunded, and often made up of private ships and volunteer sailors, the Continental Navy played a critical role in disrupting British supply lines and protecting American interests at sea. These American privateers carried the fight directly into British waters, forcing the Redcoats to divide their attention and resources throughout the war. And one of the most famous naval heroes of the era was John Paul Jones, commander of the Bonhomme Richard. In 1779, during a fierce battle against the British warship HMS Serapis, Jones reportedly declared the legendary words, "I have not yet begun to fight." American naval forces, combined with crucial French assistance during the 1781 Battle of the Chesapeake, helped trap British forces at Yorktown and pave the way for American victory in the Revolution. What began as a ragtag collection of ships and privateers ultimately became the foundation of what would grow into the United States Navy.
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0: The history of rock and roll continues with a group that blended elaborate orchestrations and impassioned vocals into a new kind of melodramatic music. Some people tagged it symphonic rock. And the masters were the Moody Blues.

Tuesday afternoon from the Moody Blues, one of the first rock groups to incorporate a symphony orchestra as a standard part of their sound. In 1967, the Moody's cut an album called Days of Future Past with the London Festival Orchestra. It was a rock and roll landmark. For their next album, titled In Search of a Lost Chord, the Moody's didn't need a symphony orchestra. They became one, playing more than 30 different instruments themselves. Within a few years, the Moody's had become so proficient that they were writing, performing, singing, and producing their own albums by themselves. One was A Question of Balance, which included this hit single from the summer of 1970.

Justin Hayward and John Lodge of the Moody Blues wrote Question, as they did most of the group's hits. Other members included Ray Thomas, Graham Edge, and Michael Pinder, whose Mellotron played a key role in their success. The Moody Blues have always been considered far ahead of their time, producing some of the most beautiful albums in the history of rock and roll. In 1967, when the Moodies recorded Nights in White Satin, they proved to be exactly 5 years ahead of their time, as that song did not become a hit until 1972.

Breathe deep the gathering gloom. Watch lights fade from every room. Bedsitter people look back and lament another day's useless energy spent. Impassioned lovers wrestle as one. Lonely man cries for love and has none. New mother picks up and settles her son. Senior citizens wish they were young. Cold-hearted orb that rules the night removes the colors from our sight. Red is gray and yellow white, but we decide which is right and which is an illusion.

0: After recording nearly 80 songs on 7 gold LPs, the Moody Blues split up in March of 1974, teaming up again for a reunion in 1978, which produced a couple of singles in the album Octave. The music of the Moody Blues, the Hollies, and the Bee Gees exemplified the best of the softer side of British rock at the end of a decade of turbulence. Coming up next, a look at hard rock in the 60s when we continue with the history of rock and roll.
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0: The history of rock and roll continues as we explore four rock groups of the late 60s. We'll be looking at The Doors, The Guess Who, and Steppenwolf. But to start things off, we're moving back to 1968 for The Cream.

0: Bream was billed as rock's original supergroup, so named on the arrogant assumption that its members were the cream of British rockers. Besides drummer Ginger Baker and lead guitarist Eric Clapton, Cream featured bassist and lead singer Jack Bruce, who reminisced about the session for Sunshine of Your Love.
1: Well, that was kind of fun because George Harrison played on it. And I remember I was writing that riff, and I really didn't like it. I was in a bad mood that night. I just came out with the riff. It's a sort of natural bass line. I didn't think I was writing anything, commercially successful. And it developed into Sunshine of Your Love.
0: Cream's music was hard, pounding rock, based loosely on the blues. As time went on, they softened their sound and drifted more and more back into a basic blues structure. Again, Jack Bruce, who recalled their second and last big hit, White Room.
1: That's written about a particular room in a city in England that had some memories for us at the time.

0: White Room from Cream, featuring the guitar of Eric Clapton. We'll be hearing more from Eric and his own band, Derek and the Dominoes, in a later chapter of the history of rock and roll. And we'll continue with our next group in a moment.
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2: Happy 250th birthday, America. And now we honor Lieutenant General Robert M. Bond, a combat-proven fighter pilot, visionary, and leader whose legacy runs right through our community. Bond flew 44 missions in Korea and more than 200 in Vietnam, earning the Silver Star for repeated attacks against heavily defended targets. He wasn't just a combat pilot. He helped shape the future of air power, working in advanced weapons development and highly classified programs that helped push American capability forward. In 1978, he took command of the Armament Division at Eglin Air Force Base, leading one of the most critical hubs for testing and innovation in the U.S. military. His work ensured that American forces entered battle with unmatched technology and precision. And today, his name lives on along General Bond Boulevard, a road that many of us drive every single day. Without always realizing, it honors a man who helped define modern air combat and strengthen the nation's defense for generations to come.
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0: The history of rock and roll continues its look at groups of the late 60s. This is Steppenwolf.

0: Steppenwolf was formed in 1968 by an escapee from communist East Germany. His name, Joachim Krolodot, better known as John Kay.
1: Well, the Steppenwolf sound was created at a period in our life when we were all younger. And in those days, we were a lot more brash and a lot more aggressive. And the sound was sort of animalistic. There was always, like, the first album, to listen to the lead guitar and some of the things, it was just like this large, almost mechanical animal. There was a certain sound that was inherent in the band. We had been beating our brains out in an assortment of bars and so on, playing our music, and consequently when we went into the studio to cut the first album, we knew our stuff so well that we cut the whole album, including the mixing and everything, in 4 days. The particular song, Born to be Wild, I don't recall anybody jumping up and down and figuring it was necessarily going to be the single. It was just another song out of 11 on the album. Born to be Wild was released in June, I believe, of 68, and all during that summer, it was one of these songs for people who were out in the streets and driving and going places and having a good time. Get your

0: Born to be Wild from Steppenwolf, 1968. Again, leader and founder, John Kay.
1: Born to be Wild, having been a successful record and so on, and the first album doing well, we were finally beginning to see some real money coming in. And one of the first things that I did was to buy a very good stereo system. So when I set up this enormous speaker system and everything, I kind of grooved on this track that I just brought from the studio. And so the first thing that popped into my mind was just simply the concept of using, you know, sound and music as a form of letting your mind take you into various states of fantasy and escapism and so on. You know, it's a nice vehicle for just letting your thoughts drift and let the music take you where you want to go.

0: Magic Carpet Ride, the third of seven gold records for Steppenwolf.
1: Magic Carpet Ride, a lot of people I ran into assumed that it concerned itself with drugs or drug experience, which in fact it was not intended to. Oh yeah, it was just strange. In any event, that song survived whatever anti-sentiments there may have been against it and became bigger even than Born to Be Wild. But those songs were good to us, and I think back to those days rather fondly, I guess.
0: Steppenwolf broke up in 1971, but then reformed 3 years later for one final hit titled Straight Shootin' Woman. Steppenwolf's hometown was Los Angeles, which also produced our next classic band of the late 60s, a band described as hypnotic. Organist Ray Manzarek remembered how they picked their group name, The Doors.
2: Well, it's hard to say exactly where it came from. A lot of people say it came from the Aldous Huxley Doors of Perception, but it goes further back than that. William Blake said, if the doors of perception were cleansed, man would see things as they truly are, infinite. So that's where the doors really comes from. But the doors, it was a common phrase. Jesus said, I am the door. It's just a common psychedelic metaphor.
0: Ray recalled the origin of the Doors' first number one record, Light My Fire.
2: That was a pretty communal song. Robbie Krieger, the guitar player, came in with most of the basic idea for the song. Jim added some lyrics, some additional lyrics, and John Densmore gave it, the drummer, gave it that kind of Latinesque kind of beat that it has at the beginning, and I put on the keyboard parts, and all that stuff.

0: The Doors and Light My Fire, a song that was later a hit for Jose Feliciano. Again, the Doors organist, Ray Manzarek.
1: Most of the Doors songs had a communal thing about it. Somebody would come in with a basic idea, Robbie would come in with some chord changes, or Jim would come in with some lyrics and a kind of a basic melody line, and then we'd, all four of us would get together and put the communal brain to work on it, and the songs would evolve out of all four guys putting their input into the song.
0: Ray offered an example.
1: Hello, I Love You was written for a black girl that Jim and I saw walking down the beach. We were sitting on the beach talking about getting the band together and all the stuff you have to do. And here came this dusky jewel. The line that Jim says in there is, do you hope to pluck this dusky jewel? And she was a black girl, the dusky, dark complexion, dark skin, and she was just a little jewel walking by. And we both looked at her and said, wow, that's a real cutie there. Mm-hmm, look at that one. And Jim went home that night and wrote a song about just walking up to a girl that you didn't know or anything and saying, hello, I love you.
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3: Happy 250th birthday, America. Daniel Inoue became one of the greatest American heroes of World War II. Born in Hawaii to Japanese-American parents, Inoue served with the legendary 442nd Regimental Combat Team, a unit made up largely of Japanese-American soldiers fighting in Europe while many Japanese-American families faced internment and discrimination back home. In April of 1945, during fierce fighting in Italy, Inoue led an assault against heavily fortified German positions. Even after being shot multiple times, he continued advancing uphill toward enemy bunkers. During the attack, a German rifle grenade shattered his right arm as he prepared to throw a grenade himself. Refusing to stop, Inoue used his left hand to pry the live grenade from his disabled hand and destroy the bunker before continuing the assault. Though he later lost his arm, Inoue survived the war and went on to become one of America's longest-serving United States senators. And for his extraordinary bravery, he was awarded the Medal of Honor by President Clinton in 2000.
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0: The Doors' lead singer, Jim Morrison, was admired by many performers, including Grace Slick of the Jefferson Airplane.
1: The last time I saw Morrison, he'd taken about every drug anybody handed him, and he was so crazy they had to get him off stage. He was just leaping around like a nut. He's a good, real good singer and a fantastic performer. I really liked him. I liked him even when he was going crazy. I watched him. He just leaped around the stage. It was great entertainment.
0: Once again, Ray Manzarek.
2: Well, it wasn't that Jim was rowdy on the stage. What Jim was the shaman. What Jim was is a classic musical tradition of a man releasing the control of his conscious mind and letting his subconscious take over and becoming one with the flow of the rhythm and the music. Jim wasn't just some kind of crazy freak jumping around up there. First of all, the guy was a brilliant poet. The man was just a genius poet, and if you ever get into his lyrics, you'll begin to understand something about real poetic genius. But he also had the talent of going on stage and forgetting he was Jim Morrison. There was no Jim Morrison on stage. There was some guy, something that came out of his primeval past, something that came out of his unconscious mind took over. It was like Jim's conscious mind short-circuited. It just clicked off, and there was nothing up there except this mad whirling dervish just dancing and singing to the music that John and Robbie and I played.
0: In the spring of 1971, the Doors met in Los Angeles to cut their final LP together.
2: The recording session... last album, L.A. Woman, was recorded in our Doors rehearsal studio. We had a small place on the corner of La Cienega and Santa Monica where we used to rehearse and take care of business upstairs. And it came time to go into the studio. We'd been working on the songs, and we all said, hey, wait a minute, let's not go in a studio. Why don't we bring the studio here? Let's just bring a 16-track machine, put it upstairs, get some battery power or whatever we have to do, and run a bunch of mic cables and stick the mics downstairs and record right in our own rehearsal room. Because we'd gotten tired of the studio. We were starting to get six or seven albums. I don't know what it was. And just get tired of the studio, and we wanted to have some kind of spontaneous kind of feel. So, sure enough, L.A. Woman and Riders on the Storm and Lover Madly and all those songs all came out of our rehearsal studio.

0: Love Her Madly from The Doors, 1971. Ray talked about the songs of Jim Morrison.
1: They were all facets of his personality. He'd never write anything that was false to him. Everything that he ever wrote was a part of him. He wasn't necessarily a happy person, necessarily a moody person or maudlin person. He had those sides of his personality, various facets of Jim Morrison, and everything he wrote came right out of his soul. Riders on the Storm is the last song that Jim Morrison ever sang. That was the last one we completed, the last one he did vocals for, last song on the album, and about a week after he finished his vocals on that song, he split for Paris and said, "Hey, listen, I'm going to go to Paris. You guys finish up the mixes and everything." And we said, "Okay, man, see you later. Go have a good time and, stay in touch. And whenever you're ready to come back after your vacation or whatever, come on back and, we'll take it from there." And that was the last I ever saw of Jim Morrison.

0: Rock critics label The Doors as boy next door types, if you happen to live next door to a penitentiary or a lunatic asylum. Theirs was a mystical kind of music, a reflection of their mysterious leader, Jim Morrison. To this day, doctors can't explain why Jim Morrison's heart suddenly stopped beating on July 3rd, 1971. The other Doors tried to continue, but with little success.
1: It was all wrong, you know. The Doors was four people. And without Jim, it was impossible to be the Doors. We needed him. The three of us could still make the music, but somehow the whole lyrical, vocal thing just wasn't right without Jim. You know, we tried to do it ourselves, but it never really felt right to us. And so we did two albums and said, hey, that's, you know, this is ridiculous. Let's just take a pass.
0: Next, a late 60s supergroup from Canada on the history of rock and roll.
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3: Happy 250th birthday, America. The Memphis Belle became one of the most famous aircraft of World War II and a powerful symbol of American courage in the skies over Europe. The B-17 Flying Fortress was flown by a 10-man crew in the United States Army Air Forces during the Allied bombing campaign against Nazi Germany. At a time when bomber crews faced staggering casualty rates, the Memphis Belle gained national attention for completing 25 combat missions over Europe in 1943, which was the number then required for a crew to rotate home. Based in England with the 8th Air Force, the crew flew dangerous missions deep into enemy territory. Survival odds for bomber crews were incredibly low, making the Belle's successful tour extraordinary. After returning to the United States, the Memphis Belle and its crew toured the country to help sell war bonds and boost morale on the home front. The aircraft itself would later become one of the most recognized symbols of the air war in Europe, and today is fully restored and preserved at the National Museum of the United States Air Force in Dayton, Ohio.
4: 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Tiki Bar and Bistro.
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0: The history of rock and roll continues, taking you back to 1965 for the first hit of one of the biggest groups of the late 60s.

0: Shaken All Over, recorded in 1965 by a group led by a Canadian named Burton Cummings.
1: It was in the middle of the British boom, and the name of the group at that time was Chad Allen and the Expressions. And really nobody cared. Chad Allen and the Expressions, just another group, you know. In those days, the British were really ruling the charts. They figured that if they just put Guess Who with a question mark, nobody would know who it was. They might think it was a new British band. And it really worked in the favor of the guys. And it was such a successful record, Shaken All Over, that they just kept Guess Who and they put The in front of it. And I might add, it was well before The Who.
0: The name The Guess Who stuck, but it was 3 years before the group itself had another hit. Burton recalled writing a song with Randy Bachman called These Eyes.
1: He came to me with this riff on piano, and he had the first couple of lines, and he was going, bum, bum, da-da-da-da-da. I'm saying, well, why didn't I think of that? That's a pretty good piano lick. And then he sang, These Eyes Cry Every Night, blah, blah, blah, and I thought that was a pretty good hook. Instantly the common denominator of heartbreak, you know, you can always appeal to a lot of people at different levels, emotionally. And then I took it, the hurting's on me, yeah, and we substituted things here and there, and then I wrote the bridge, and he liked the da-da-da-da-da, da-da-da-da-da-da. I came up with that, and the next thing, it really only took about 15 minutes.

0: The Guess Who and These Eyes, Canada's first international rock million seller.
1: We premiered it on the national Canadian TV show, and it was a giant smash in Canada for about 2 months before it filtered into the States. Then it took off in the States after it had died in Canada, and it was so phenomenally well received in the U.S. that it was a hit all over again in Canada.
0: These Eyes was also a hit all over again thanks to a soul version by Junior Walker and the All-Stars 6 months later. Burton Cummings talked about his songwriting style.
1: I don't write songs line by line, really. I just write them. You know, I don't even think about what I write. To be really honest, I don't even think about the lyrics at all. They just fall into place rhythmically.
0: The history of rock and roll looks at the hits of The Guess Who.

0: where'd you get the gun, John?
1: The biggest hit of the Guess Who came in the spring of 1970, a song widely misinterpreted as an anti-American statement.
2: You know, everyone thought that American Woman was a big political number or a very, very big anti-American tune. You know, some people even decided that the American Woman of which I sang was actually the Statue of Liberty. And this was all totally wrong, totally off the wall. It was much more of a pro-Canadian tune than an anti-American tune. As I remember, I was a little bit late for the second set that night, and I was outside talking to some little lady or something, and the other three guys went on stage and they started playing. And I heard them doing this, and I'd never heard it before. They were just messing around. So I figured I better get happening and get back up on stage, and I ran up and I started singing. And I never, there was nothing premeditated whatsoever. Really, where it came from, I guess, I was looking out into the crowd after having been in the States for about 6 weeks, and it just seemed to me that the girls were a little less streamlined up in Canada, a little more natural and down to earth. And it should have probably said, Canadian woman, come closer. But it came out, American woman, stay away. And really, that's where the tune came from. Totally spontaneous.

0: American Woman from the Guess Who, their first and only number one record. Later in 1970, Randy Bachman was to leave and form Bachman-Turner Overdrive, which we'll hear later in the history. As for the Guess Who, they continued until 1975, when Burton Cummings broke up the band to start his own solo career. A year later, he was rewarded with his first hit, Stand Tall. Next, a one-hour look at British hard rock of the 60s, when the history of rock and roll continues.
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8: Happy 250th birthday, America. The Memphis Belle became one of the most famous aircraft of World War II and a powerful symbol of American courage in the skies over Europe. The B-17 Flying Fortress was flown by a 10-man crew in the United States Army Air Forces during the Allied bombing campaign against Nazi Germany. At a time when bomber crews faced staggering casualty rates, the Memphis Belle gained national attention for completing 25 combat missions over Europe in 1943, which was the number then required for a crew to rotate home. Based in England with the 8th Air Force, the crew flew dangerous missions deep into enemy territory. Survival odds for bomber crews were incredibly low, making the Belle's successful tour extraordinary. After returning to the United States, the Memphis Belle and its crew toured the country to help sell war bonds and boost morale on the home front. The aircraft itself would later become one of the most recognized symbols of the air war in Europe and today is fully restored and preserved at the National Museum of the United States Air Force in Dayton, Ohio.
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0: The History of Rock and Roll continues as we look at four groups that got their start in the late 60s. We begin with The Who.

0: I Can See From Miles was a showcase for drummer Keith Moon, who recalled the early days of The Who.
1: Before we were The Who, we were The High Numbers, and we weren't really doing anything. We were just sort of like trying to find out who we actually were. And that seemed as good a time as any to change the name. And then once we were The Who, we had a sort of identity that we could associate with, and we hoped that other people could identify themselves with it.
0: The Who were identified as mod rockers up until 1969, when they released the world's first rock and roll opera. Guitarist Pete Townshend explained Tommy.
2: The meaning that I intended was a pretty straightforward one. I was just trying to make Tommy's life an archetype of a fantasy messiah or leader, a phony one, somebody on the spiritual path. His life is a device in a way. He's deaf, dumb and blind because we are deaf, dumb and blind. See?

0: See Me, Feel Me from Tommy, creator Pete Townsend.
1: The thing that really got me into the idea of Tommy as a subject, I was reading a lot of Hermann Hesse and stuff like that, and I was interested in the idea of a spiritual journey. I went through the sort of late 60s drug experiences, and these, for me, started off very exciting and then became very horrific, and I thought, I really need help. I've obviously been so stupid and had so little respect for myself, but now I must really pay back myself with a bit of classy hard work.

0: The Who and Pinball Wizard from their 1969 masterwork, Tommy. 6 years later, Tommy was made into a motion picture, starring Elton John, Eric Clapton, and The Who. Lead singer Roger Daltrey reflected on their follow-up studio album, Who's Next?
1: Well, that's my favorite. I mean, that album, that is an enigma, that album. It's a complete mystery to me. It was the first album we actually recorded, apart from Live at Leeds, after Tommy. And at that time, Tommy was still in the bloody charts, you know, and I think it got overshadowed. But to me, it's the best album we've ever made.

0: The Who and Won't Get Fooled Again from their album Who's Next. Critics called it nearly the equal of Tommy, and Roger Daltrey agreed.
1: Yeah, and I think also it was way ahead of its time. I mean, that album was recorded in 1971. I mean, there's some things on there that still sort of progressive today. Won't Get Fooled Again, and just the general feeling of the album is very up to date even now. But I think that goes for most of our stuff anyway, even the old stuff in a funny kind of way is more punky than the punk groups are trying to be at the moment. Do you know what I mean?
0: Roger Daltrey, lead singer of The Who, the prototype for punk and heavy metal bands to come later. Next, another hard rock quartet whose name meant strength and beauty. Their classic in moments on the history of rock and roll.
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3: Happy 250th birthday, America. And now we honor one of the toughest men ever to wear the uniform. General George Bud Day, Medal of Honor recipient and a warrior with deep roots at Eglin Air Force Base. Right here in the Florida Panhandle, General Day helped forge the mindset and tactics of elite fighter pilots before flying more than 500 combat missions of his own in Vietnam. In 1967, his aircraft was shot down. Badly injured, he evaded capture, crossed into Laos, was recaptured, and forced back into North Vietnam. He then endured more than 5 years as a prisoner of war. Inside the Hanoi Hilton, Bud Day became a cornerstone of resistance, helping preserve chain of command, pass messages through tap code, and sustain morale under relentless torture. He resisted, recovered when broken, and returned to defiance every time. After the war, he came home to this community, practiced law, and fought for veterans' rights. General Day's story stands as a lasting reminder of unbreakable American resolve.
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0: The history of rock and roll continues. In 1968, a group called Iron Butterfly entered the studio to record a song their organist had written. The four were all a little high, so instead of it coming out like it was written, which was In the Garden of Eden, it came out like this.

0: in Agata De Vita, Iron Butterfly. From the first LP ever to be certified a platinum seller, which is 1 million units. Later that year, a British group was formed, taking their name from the title of a hit song by Nino Tempo and April Stevens. John Lord, organist for the group, recalls starting Deep Purple with Ritchie Blackmore.
1: We made a pact when we started this band that we would do it for better or for worse, if you like, again, like a marriage, but that we decided roughly where we wanted to go. And we've always stuck to that.

0: Hush, which was written by Joe South, was a country song rocked up by Deep Purple. The group was described by their bass player, Glenn Hughes.
1: It seems to me that we're definitely more a live band than an album band. But when we play on stage, there's so much energy. I wouldn't conceitedly or arrogantly, I think we really do excite ourselves. We're just a very high-energy band, and it's a sweaty band.

0: Deep Purple and Smoke on the Water, a song inspired when the Lakeside Hotel that the group was staying in burned to the ground. Smoke on the Water was a gold single, one of many honors for Deep Purple, including a listing in the Guinness Book of World Records as the world's loudest rock and roll band. Next, the 70s most popular hard rock band, when we continue.
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2: Happy 250th birthday, America. General George S. Patton became one of the most aggressive and recognizable American commanders of World War II. Known for his bold tactics, fierce discipline, and fast-moving armored warfare, Patton led U.S. forces across North Africa, Sicily, France, and Germany. A firm believer in speed and relentless pressure, he helped transform the use of tanks into a devastating battlefield weapon. Patton first gained major attention during the North African campaign in 1943, where he helped restore confidence to American forces after early setbacks against the Germans. He later commanded the U.S. 7th Army during the invasion of Sicily, and then led the powerful Third Army across France after the D-Day invasion. One of Patton's most famous achievements came during the Battle of the Bulge in late 1944. In the middle of winter, Patton rapidly turned his army north and relieved surrounded American troops at Bastogne.

0: a maneuver still studied in military history today. Though controversial at times for his blunt personality and outspoken remarks, Patton was respected as one of America's most effective wartime commanders.
1: This summer of 250 Emerald Coast Military Memory is brought to you by Buddy's Fireworks.
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Led Zeppelin and Whole Lotta Love from November 1969. The group sprang from the ruins of a mid-60s rock group, the Yardbirds, taking over at the dawn of the 70s as the world's most exciting rock and roll band. In November 1970, Led Zeppelin released their second hit single, The Emigrant Song.

0: Immigrant Song from the platinum album Led Zeppelin III. Jimmy Page, leader of the group, was a one-time session man, playing guitar and records behind Petula Clark, Paul Anka, and Engelbert Humperdinck. Together with John Bonham and John Paul Jones, Jimmy Page invented the hard rock sound of the 70s. The perfect instrumental backup for lead singer Robert Plant.
1: Hey, mama said the way you move, gonna make you sweat, gonna make you groove. 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

0: Led Zeppelin from 1971 and Black Dog, a selection from their fourth platinum album. Next, another cut from that LP when the history of rock and roll continues.
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2: Happy 250th birthday, America. Today we remember Lieutenant Colonel Jimmy Doolittle and the Daring Raiders, who carried out one of the most audacious missions of World War II. In early 1942, with America reeling after Pearl Harbor, Doolittle led a hand-picked group of Army Air Force's crews training right here at Eglin Field. On these very ranges, they practiced something never thought possible, launching medium bombers from extremely short runways, simulating a carrier deck. Crews flew low, fast, and precise, preparing for a one-way strike deep into Japan. In April 1942, they launched from the USS Hornet and bombed Tokyo, delivering a critical boost to American morale. Some say pieces of the plan were even sketched out locally on a napkin at Bacon's by the Sea in Mary Esther, a story that still lingers in legend. The courage of Doolittle's Raiders reminds us that when freedom is tested, it is answered by Americans who are willing to risk everything so that others may live free.
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1: 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Next, we sweep back to the biggest hits of the late 60s. We'll start with 1966, when the history of rock and roll continues.

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12: Happy 250th birthday, America! And now we honor Lieutenant General Robert M. Bond, a combat-proven fighter pilot, visionary, and leader whose legacy runs right through our community. Bond flew 44 missions in Korea and more than 200 in Vietnam, earning the Silver Star for repeated attacks against heavily defended targets. He wasn't just a combat pilot. He helped shape the future of air power, working in advanced weapons development and highly classified programs that helped push American capability forward. In 1978, he took command of the Armament Division at Eglin Air Force Base, leading one of the most critical hubs for testing and innovation in the U.S. military. His work ensured that American forces entered battle with unmatched technology and precision. And today, his name lives on along General Bond Boulevard, a road that many of us drive every single day. Without always realizing, it honors a man who helped define modern air combat and strengthen the nation's defense for generations to come.
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So come on and hold me tight. You move me.

Wow Thing from the Troggs, a group that managed to have four singles in a row banned from the radio. Their specialty was an earthy beat, raunchy, fuzzy guitars, simple lyrics, and a dash of good, clean filth. The history of rock and roll continues with a collage of big hits from 1966.

0: Neil Diamond wrote and recorded Cherry Cherry in 1966, and at the same time composed the biggest hit single of the year. Davy Jones remembered how the group it was written for came about.
1: They had an idea to do a group such as like the Beatles and A Hard Day's Night and put it onto TV. So they ran an ad in the Variety saying Madness, wanted four boys willing to work, musical, acting, and all this different talk that they put in there. And I was a contract player to Screen Gems. And next thing I knew, I was in California and I was in the Monkees.

0: The Monkees were hot in 1966 with hit records and a primetime television show. 1966 was also the year of Lou Christie's biggest hit. Peggy McGannon, lead singer of his backup group, The Angels, remembered working on the Lou Christie sessions.
1: What we used to do then would be, we'd make up our own background. It's easier when things are written out for us, too, but at the time, you know, we had a spirit. We weren't even thinking about the fact, oh, gee, it's extra work, we have to write what we're going to sing. We just thought, oh, wonderful, it's fun. So we were making up the background, and the part that was originally our background, the lightning striking again part, became the hook of the song. And we'd just go in and rehearse, and I guess we rehearsed two or three times and then did the recording. It was a lot of fun.

0: Lou Christie and Lightning Strikes. In a moment, another hit from 1966 that many thought was produced by Phil Spector. It wasn't, but was produced in the Spector style. It's next on the History of Rock and Roll.
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2: Happy 250th birthday, America. And now we honor Lieutenant General Robert M. Bond, a combat-proven fighter pilot, visionary, and leader whose legacy runs right through our community. Bond flew 44 missions in Korea and more than 200 in Vietnam, earning the Silver Star for repeated attacks against heavily defended targets. He wasn't just a combat pilot. He helped shape the future of air power, working in advanced weapons development and highly classified programs that helped push American capability forward. In 1978, he took command of the Armament Division at Eglin Air Force Base, leading one of the most critical hubs for testing and innovation in the U.S. military. His work ensured that American forces entered battle with unmatched technology and precision. And today, his name lives on along General Bond Boulevard, a road that many of us drive every single day. Without always realizing, it honors a man who helped define modern air combat and strengthen the nation's defense for generations to come.
3: This summer of 250, Emerald Coast Military Memory is brought to you by Emerald Coast Bait and Tackle.
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And I'm telling you, honey, you're my reason for laughing, for crying, for living.

0: The Righteous Brothers and Soul and Inspiration, one of the finest examples of what came to be known as blue-eyed soul. Bobby Hatfield of the Righteous Brothers explained what soul meant to him.
1: It's an inner feeling that you have to put into a song. I guess another word for it would be a projection. It's a way of selling a song. Everyone doesn't have it. A lot of the listeners have it. But of course, there's also people like Glen Campbell also have soul, but it's a different soul. The Beatles have a different soul. They have their own bag. Eddie Arnold has his own bag, and all the way down the line, it's not the rhythm and blues type soul that everybody takes soul for.
0: The history of rock and roll now moves on with a collage of number one records from 1966. Just

0: In 1966, a supergroup was born. Cass Elliot remembered the first hit of the Mamas and Papas.
1: The record California Dreamin' came out in the fall of 66, and John had written California Dreamin' and a couple of other tunes and didn't exactly know what kind of music it was. We knew it wasn't folk music, but we didn't know if it was rock and roll yet either, you know, so we rearranged it and sang it, and the more we played it, the more it sounded like rock and roll.

0: California Dreamin', the first of 3 million sellers in a row for the Mamas and Papas. The Mamas and Papas were produced by Lou Adler, who also worked with a folk rock guitarist from Baton Rouge, Louisiana. His real name was John Ramostella, but he became Johnny Rivers.
1: I'd done things like Seventh Son and Mountain of Love and Memphis, Maybelline, Midnight Special, tunes like that. And to go in and do a ballad with lush strings and everything on it was a total departure, and it was sort of a gamble for us. And I worked on it for 2 or 3 months, finally perfected it.

0: The Poor Side of Town, written and sung by Johnny Rivers. It was number one in the fall of 1966. About the same time, an emotional love song with sensitive lyrics was recorded by the Association. The song's writer, Terry Kirkman.
1: I was putting myself through the paces of really trying to write at the time, looking for ideas. And one night I came up with the word cherish, which was not exactly a word that I used every day. And there it sat on the paper, and I thought it has a kind of a nice sound to it. And I tried to force something to come out of it, and nothing happened. 3 weeks later, I came in the apartment after rehearsal one night. I got in about 11 o'clock, and at 11:36, the song was done.

0: With Cherish, the association found their sound, which they stayed with for songs like Wendy and Never My Love. Next, the sound of 1967, when the history of rock and roll continues.
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2: Happy 250th birthday, America. And now we honor Lieutenant General Robert M. Bond, a combat-proven fighter pilot, visionary, and leader whose legacy runs right through our community. Bond flew 44 missions in Korea and more than 200 in Vietnam, earning the Silver Star for repeated attacks against heavily defended targets. He wasn't just a combat pilot. He helped shape the future of air power, working in advanced weapons development and highly classified programs that helped push American capability forward. In 1978, he took command of the Armament Division at Eglin Air Force Base, leading one of the most critical hubs for testing and innovation in the U.S. military. His work ensured that American forces entered battle with unmatched technology and precision. And today, his name lives on along General Bond Boulevard, a road that many of us drive every single day. Without always realizing, it honors a man who helped define modern air combat and strengthen the nation's defense for generations to come.
3: This summer of 250 Emerald Coast Military Memory is brought to you by Lenny Subs and Grill.
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0: The history of rock and roll continues into 1967. Bobby Gentry created a song of the South about Choctaw Ridge, the Tallahatchie Bridge, and Billy Joe.
4: It was a

0: Ode to Billy Joe left people with a haunting question, one which singer-songwriter Bobby Gentry vowed never to answer. That vow lasted 9 years, until a motion picture was released based on Ode to Billy Joe. The same year, a New York group was grooving with one of their biggest records. Felix Cavallari of the Rascals talked about the inspiration for his work.
1: Well, the concept of grooving came about as part of a dream state that I was existing in relationship with a young lady. And since being in a group makes us work on Friday and Saturday, Sunday was the time to be with the young lady. So that's the grooving on Sunday afternoon.

0: The Rascals and Groovin' from the spring of 1967. And Neil Diamond had a hit, Born of Frustration.
1: Basically, it was a song about a guy saying that I'm just not making it during the day. All the uptight and the bad things that are happening to me are coming during the day. I don't dig my job, and I'm just not getting where I want to be. And when the nighttime comes along, I get together with my girl, or I get a chance to breathe a little bit, and I'm not tied down by all the things that leave me cold during the daytime.

0: Neil Diamond and Thank the Lord for the Nighttime from the summer of 1967. The history of rock and roll continues with a collage of more big hits from 1967.
1: Do it!

0: Jimi Hendrix and Purple Haze from the fall of 1967. The history of rock and roll will continue in a moment.
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2: Happy 250th birthday, America. And now we honor one of the toughest men ever to wear the uniform, General George Bud Day, Medal of Honor recipient and a warrior with deep roots at Eglin Air Force Base. Right here in the Florida Panhandle, General Day helped forge the mindset and tactics of elite fighter pilots before flying more than 500 combat missions of his own in Vietnam. In 1967, his aircraft was shot down. Badly injured, he evaded capture, crossed into Laos, was recaptured, and forced back into North Vietnam. He then endured more than 5 years as a prisoner of war. Inside the Hanoi Hilton, Bud Day became a cornerstone of resistance, helping preserve chain of command, pass messages through tap code, and sustain morale under relentless torture. He resisted, recovered when broken, and returned to defiance every time. After the war, he came home to this community, practiced law, and fought for veterans' rights. General Day's story stands as a lasting reminder of unbreakable American resolve.
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0: The history of rock and roll continues through 1967 with a song composed by Stephen Stills.

In 1967, campus unrest was just beginning to make itself heard, and For What It's Worth was an early song to capture that feeling. The group was the Buffalo Springfield, which would later break up and form the groundwork for Poco, Loggins and Messina, and Crosby, Stills, Nash and Young. The history of rock and roll moves on with a collage of number one music from 1967.

0: The number one hits of 1967. Procol Harum had a hit in 1967. Their name was explained by their lyricist, Keith Reed.
1: It was the name of a cat. It belonged to a friend of ours. He said, look, this is interesting. He showed us the pedigree certificate that went with his cat. There was all different names on it, and the actual cat was called Procol Harum. Somebody said, well, why don't you call the group Procol Harum? Seemed like a good idea. It was a fairly abstract name, you know, it didn't really tie us down to any one kind of image.

0: A Whiter Shade of Pale was considered a very heavy record in 1967. Millions searched its swirling fandangos for a deep, secret meaning. Actually, the song was a put-on, based entirely on the pretentiousness of other tunes of the time. Again, Keith Reid.
1: The actual phrase, a whiter shade of pale, somebody meant to say one thing and they put all the words in the wrong order. When people mean to say, you're looking very pale, or you've gone a bit white, but they said a whiter shade of pale. It was like an unconscious thing. And that stuck in my mind. That was a bit of magic went into my mind there. And I retained that. I used it in a song.
0: From Procol Harum, the history of rock and roll moves on to explore the rock groups of the mid-60s next.
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9: Happy 250th birthday, America. General George S. Patton became one of the most aggressive and recognizable American commanders of World War II. Known for his bold tactics, fierce discipline, and fast-moving armored warfare, Patton led U.S. forces across North Africa, Sicily, France, and Germany. A firm believer in speed and relentless pressure, he helped transform the use of tanks into a devastating battlefield weapon. Patton first gained major attention during the North African campaign in 1943, where he helped restore confidence to American forces after early setbacks against the Germans. He later commanded the U.S. 7th Army during the invasion of Sicily, and then led the powerful Third Army across France after the D-Day invasion. One of Patton's most famous achievements came during the Battle of the Bulge in late 1944. In the middle of winter, Patton rapidly turned his army north and relieved surrounded American troops at Bastogne, a maneuver still studied in military history today. Though controversial at times for his blunt personality and outspoken remarks, Patton was respected as one of America's most effective wartime commanders.
10: 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One of us will speak with you.
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0: The history of rock and roll continues with rock groups of the mid-60s. We begin with Gary Lewis and the Playboys.

0: This diamond ring was written in part by Al Kooper, a founding member of Blood, Sweat, and Tears. It was recorded in 1965 by the son of comedian Jerry Lewis.
1: You know, trying to do exactly what my dad's doing right off the bat, now that's stupid. I could never do what he's doing now. So I got a group together and, you know, started doing something that he had never done. Sort of like earning my own identity first. And then if I make it there, I can go into comedy or do a picture or maybe a TV series and people will know it's me, you know.
0: Jerry Lewis's career spanned 5 years, including 7 top 10 records in a row. We'll hear more of them later on in the history. But for now, here's a song composed by one of Buddy Holly's crickets, Sonny Curtis. It was a hit in 1966 for the Bobby Fuller Four.

I Fought the Law from the Bobby Fuller 4, 1966. Later that year, a band from Chicago became one of the first American groups to cover a British hit. The original version had been by Them, a band led by Van Morrison. But in America, the million seller belonged to the Shadows.

0: The Shadows of Night and Gloria. It came out in March of 1966, and the same month brought the first number one record for a group from Long Island, New York. Guitarist Gene Cornish recalled their beginning.
1: We had a different name every show, from the Sardines, the Crayons, you know, and it got to the point where we needed a name because no one knew who we were. So Dino was watching the Little Rascals on television, so we decided on the Rascals.
2: One, two!

0: Good Lovin' from the Young Rascals, one of the earliest blue-eyed soul bands. We'll hear more from the Rascals later on, but for now, a group from the Pacific Northwest that featured a young singer named Mark Lindsay.
1: A man approached us and said, "Oh, you must be rock and rollers. You have long hair and you're not wearing a Homburg hat and a business suit. Therefore, I deem you to be rock and rollers." We said, "Yes, it's true. We haven't been known to rock and to roll occasionally."
0: The man was Dick Clark, who offered the group a unique deal, starring in a daily half-hour television series, Where the Action Is.
1: He said, "We would like it to sound hip and rocking and teen and whatever." And so we said, "Okay, we accept the challenge."

0: Paul Revere and the Raiders and Kicks, perhaps rock's first anti-drug song. Again, lead singer Mark Lindsay.
1: We liked the melody, and we liked especially what the song was saying. And we decided right then we'd cut it. We went in and cut it one night. It really was a little ahead of its time, I guess. We thought it was a very good song if it would just get airplay.
0: Kicks got a lot of airplay in the spring of 1966 as the Raiders' first top 10 record. Sharing the charts with the Raiders were the Standells. Guitarist Larry Tamblyn recalled their biggest hit.
2: Well, Dirty Water was recorded in Armin Steiner's garage. He had a really going garage at that time. He recorded Paul Revere and the Raiders. It took us quite a long time to do because we did a lot of very unique things as far as recording, like we were doubling all the instruments, even the drums and the bass, and just doubling everything.
0: Next, the Standells, when the history of rock and roll continues.
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4: Happy 250th birthday, America. Brigadier General Francis Marion became one of the most legendary figures of the American Revolution, earning the nickname the Swamp Fox for his ability to outsmart the British in the swamps of South Carolina. Born in 1732, Marion led a small and often poorly supplied militia against British forces during the Revolutionary War. Rather than fighting traditional battles, he relied on surprise attacks, quick strikes, and rapid retreats into the swamps and forests, making his men nearly impossible to capture. The nickname Swamp Fox reportedly came from British officer Bannister Tarleton after a failed pursuit through South Carolina. Frustrated, Tarleton is said to have remarked that even, quote, the devil himself could not catch this damned old fox. Marion's deep knowledge of the terrain and his use of hit-and-run tactics helped disrupt British supply lines and weaken British control in the South. Many historians now consider him one of the fathers of modern guerrilla warfare and often refer to him as the, quote, Washington of the South. Francis Marion died and was buried in South Carolina in 1791.
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6: I'm going to tell

0: Dirty Water from the Standells, April 1966. Again, lead guitarist Larry Tamplin.
1: Dirty Water was written by Ed Cobb, our producer, who was originally one of the four preps. He was so impressed with Boston that he just knew he had to write a song, a funky song about what it's like living along the river there. A lot of people thought we were from Boston, of course, and none of us knew Boston from the letter B. I mean, the first time we saw Boston was when we toured there with the Rolling Stones.
0: 1966 was also the year that a 5-year-old record cut in a Michigan radio station became number one. My

0: Tommy James and Hanky Panky, a song recorded in 1961, but it didn't become a hit until 1966. Tommy explained.
1: I was home one weekend and pretty miserable and pretty depressed and quite out of work. And I got a call from a fellow in Pittsburgh, a local disc jockey there, who said, is this Tommy James? I said, yes. He said, your record is number one. I said, what? I said, you must have the wrong number. I almost hung up on the guy. But it was true. Somebody had played the record as an oldie, and of course nobody had ever heard it, so that made it a newie, I guess, and had sold 80,000 copies in 10 days. And 4 weeks after that, it was number one in the nation.
0: Hanky Panky kicked off a long and successful career for Tommy James, including more than 24 hit records. Next, a group named after a late-night horror movie. Bobby Baldarama of Question Mark and the Mysterians talked about their first hit.
2: The original recording of 96 Tears was recorded in a living room. And we just went in there and did it. And, like, the whole band really wrote it, you know. And Question Mark originally wanted to call it Too Many Teardrops, if you can remember the lyrics of it. He goes, Too Many Teardrops. Anyway, our drummer, like, came up with a name. He says, why don't we call it 69 Tears, you know, and then one of us guys said, well, you know, if you call it 69 Tears, they ain't gonna play it on the radio. So somebody said, well, they just turned the numbers around and call it 96 Tears.

0: 96 Tears from Question Mark and the Mysterians. Among the developments of 1966 was rock's first TV comedy series. Songwriter Bobby Hart of the team of Boyce and Hart recalled his inspiration for the first hit to come from that show.
1: I was driving down the street, and as I pulled into my driveway, a new Beatles record came on the air that I'd never heard before, and I just heard the fade out of it. And I thought they were saying, "Take the last train to something," and I couldn't figure out what they were saying, but that was kind of the way it went. Later, I found out that record was Paperback Writer. Paperback Writer, take the last. And anyway, I said, "Well, since that's not the name of it, might be a good title for a song." So Tommy and I finished it up because we needed one more cut for the first Monkees album. Turned out to be the first single, and you know the rest.

0: Take the last train to Clarksville from the Monkees, stars of their own TV series in 1966. Next, another group from that year who wore fluffy shirts and Dracula capes when the history of rock and roll continued.
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2: Happy 250th birthday, America. During the American Revolution, the Continental Navy faced one of the greatest challenges imaginable, taking on the world's most powerful naval force, the British Royal Navy. Despite being smaller, underfunded, and often made up of private ships and volunteer sailors, the Continental Navy played a critical role in disrupting British supply lines and protecting American interests at sea. These American privateers carried the fight directly into British waters, forcing the Redcoats to divide their attention and resources throughout the war. And one of the most famous naval heroes of the era was John Paul Jones, commander of the Bonhomme Richard. In 1779, during a fierce battle against the British warship HMS Serapis, Jones reportedly declared the legendary words, "I have not yet begun to fight." American naval forces, combined with crucial French assistance during the 1781 Battle of the Chesapeake, helped trap British forces at Yorktown and paved the way for American victory in the Revolution. What began as a ragtag collection of ships and privateers ultimately became the foundation of what would grow into the United States Navy.
3: This summer of 250 Emerald Coast Military Memory is brought to you by We Care Heating and Air.
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Psychotic Reaction, the Count Five from the fall of 1966. One of the group's members had been taking a psychology course in college, and when the topic turned to psychotic reactions, the idea for Count Five's biggest hit was born. 1 month later, a man named Bill Bradshinkle came out of the Midwest with his group. We know Bill better as Mitch Ryder.

0: gonna sock it to me now.
1: The trademark of Mitch Ryder was a searing falsetto scream, reminiscent of Little Richard. Mitch would scream until his face turned beet red, resulting in a number of throat operations. Also in 1966, five Bronx musicians stepped on stage at the Fillmore East in electric suits that lit up. They call themselves the Blues Magoos. Their biggest hit was We Ain't Got Nothing Yet.

0: The Blues Magoos from December 1966. One of the last big groups to appear that year came from Chicago. Guitarist Dennis DeFano explained why it took so long for the Buckinghams to release Kind of a Drag.
1: The company just thought that some of the other ones, which were a little more upbeat and a little more soulful, let's say, would be more sure hits. So they held on to Kind of a Drag for actually about a year and a half. And every time there was a release date to be set, we said, you know, release Kind of a Drag. It's a good record. And they said, no, well, and they just kind of ignored us. And it was a small label and there wasn't too much communication. And the last record in the contract was Kind of a Drag. And Kind of a Drag broke in the Midwest, and about 3 months later, it was a national hit.

0: 2 months after the Buckinghams hit with Kind of a Drag, the Turtles released their first number one record. Group members Howard Keelan and Mark Volman remembered.
1: We had found an awful-sounding dub that had been turned down by so many people, it was ridiculous. But for us, it had a very soft beginning and a rousing chorus. It's like, I don't care who they wrote it for, they should have written it for us in the first place. We freaked. We loved it, and we knew it was a hit.
2: We played it on tour for about 6 weeks, and the reaction was unbelievable, and we kind of perfected the song by doing that.
1: It was very well thought out, you know.
3: How many copies did it sell?
2: Well,
1: worldwide, about 3.5 million singles. Yeah.

0: The Turtles and Happy Together from 1967. Next, a group from Memphis whose sound was described as pure rolling pleasure. Their first hit is next, when the history of rock and roll continues.
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2: Happy 250th birthday, America. And now we honor Lieutenant General Robert M. Bond, a combat-proven fighter pilot, visionary, and leader whose legacy runs right through our community. Bond flew 44 missions in Korea and more than 200 in Vietnam, earning the Silver Star for repeated attacks against heavily defended targets. He wasn't just a combat pilot. He helped shape the future of air power, working in advanced weapons development and highly classified programs that helped push American capability forward. In 1978, he took command of the Armament Division at Eglin Air Force Base, leading one of the most critical hubs for testing and innovation in the U.S. military. His work ensured that American forces entered battle with unmatched technology and precision. And today, his name lives on along General Bond Boulevard, a road that many of us drive every single day. Without always realizing, it honors a man who helped define modern air combat and strengthen the nation's defense for generations to come.
3: This summer of 250 Emerald Coast Military Memory is brought to you by We Care Heating and Air.
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0: The letter, first recorded by the Box Tops from Memphis. 2 months later, another Southern band hit the charts with Judy in Disguise. Leader John Fred of the Playboy Band recalled that hit.
1: Well, the band didn't want to do the song. Nobody wanted to do the song, probably except, I would say I was the strongest at getting it recorded because everybody thought it was stupid. When we brought the final mix back to Parlor Records, right away, everybody in the whole office just said, that's the next single, And to be number one in the nation at the time, Hello Goodbye was number one, Woman Woman by Gary Parker was number two with a bullet, and Chain of Fools by Aretha Franklin was number three with a bullet, and Judy in Disguise was number four with a bullet the week before it made number one, and I said, oh, we'll never make it, And then I got a phone call saying, man, you're not going to believe it, but Judy in Disguise jumped from four to one, and the Beatles jumped from one to four, and it was just a giant record.

0: Texas.
1: Judy in Disguise, Solid Gold in 1967 for John Fred and the Playboy Band. The next year was a crucial one for a Los Angeles group named after a theater marquee. Bob Grill of the Grassroots explained why he didn't want to record Midnight Confessions.
2: Just didn't strike me as a folk rock type thing that we were really, used to doing. And so I didn't want to do it. So it was around for a couple months and they kept playing it, and Steve Barry, our producer, kept going, "Hey, man, finally we did it," and it was the biggest record we ever had.

0: Grassroots and Midnight Confessions from the fall of 1968. Next, the soulful side of the 60s when the history of rock and roll continues.
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6: 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Bond flew 44 missions in Korea and more than 200 in Vietnam, earning the Silver Star for repeated attacks against heavily defended targets. He wasn't just a combat pilot. He helped shape the future of air power, working in advanced weapons development and highly classified programs that helped push American capability forward. In 1978, he took command of the Armament Division at Eglin Air Force Base, leading one of the most critical hubs for testing and innovation in the U.S. military. His work ensured that American forces entered battle with unmatched technology and precision. 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Without always realizing, it honors a man who helped define modern air combat and strengthen the nation's defense for generations to come.
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0: The history of rock and roll continues with the mid-60s sound of soul. We'll hear, among others, Sly and the Family Stone, Otis Redding, and Aretha Franklin. But to start, a song by an 18-year-old from Atlanta, Georgia, named Arthur Conley.

0: Arthur Conley was a protege of Otis Redding, and together they wrote Arthur's first and only million seller, Sweet Soul Music. The mid and late 60s was a golden era for soul music. Among the leading soul singers was a man they called the Master Rapper, Joe Tex.
1: All the things that I write come from true live experiences. When I get ready for a certain kind of material, I know the places to go to pick up ideas. Most of your winos, people that turn to drinking, or people that almost made it, or was once there, and then something happened with a love affair or whatever, you know, and they can give you them hard luck stories. Or if you want some gossip material, you go to your beauty salons, your barber shops, you know, and for your hip material, cats around the pool hall, you know, hanging out on the corners, you know. If you want your real sad stories, bus stations, you know, train stations where people got their little clothes in a pasteboard cardboard box, you know, they going down south to Georgia and places. And I kind of know the places to go to get my material, and they come from everyday life. Because one thing you got to do when you write, you got to be able to relate to everyday situations.
0: Joe Tex recalled how his first million seller came about.
1: I was reminiscing back on my childhood sweetheart who was married and living in Texas. And somehow I had hoped the marriage wouldn't work because I loved her and wanted to marry her, and you know. But I was saying to myself, well, Joe, you're married now and your wife is expecting. And I said, well, I was talking to myself, you might as well hold on to what you got, you know, so, because just like you might want that marriage to break up and you get back with your childhood sweetheart, maybe someone on the other end is hoping that you and Johnny May don't make it and you break up. So hold on to what you got, because someone will have her before you can count. And I said, hold on to what you got. And he kind of hit me, you know.

0: Jotex and Hold What You've Got, from the spring of 1965. Joe talked about soul in the 60s.
1: There was a lot of black artists that were big in the black music side, rhythm and blues as we call it, that wasn't getting their due. But then when you got your Beatles, you got your Dave Clark Five, your Rolling Stones, and they begin to do Chuck Berry material, Chuck Willis material, Little Richard material, then the kids in England and even in the United States were saying, now, who is the originator of this? I hear you doing it, Beatles. I hear you, Rolling Stones. But who is the creator? Who wrote this material and recorded it earlier? And that opened the door.
0: In the mid-60s, the door opened for many black performers, including one they called the Godfather of Soul.

0: In 1965, Papa's Got a Brand New Bag was a first top 10 record for James Brown. James has been called the epitome of soul and offered his definition of the term.
1: Soul is the truth. Soul is telling it like it is. Soul is down to earth. Soul is telling about it in the raw, without the dressings.
0: The History of Rock and Roll now presents a collage of great moments in the career of James Brown.
2: All aboard the night train.

Wilson Pickett co-wrote In the Midnight Hour in 1965, and his original was the first of more than 70 versions recorded since then. He cut the song in Memphis, backed by co-writer Steve Cropper on guitar, the horns of the Marquise, and the piano of Isaac Hayes. Here's a collage of the biggest hits of Wilson Pickett.

0: From Wilson Pickett, the history moves on to meet a former cotton chopper from Leland, Alabama. He reached number one his first time out with a song originally recorded by Mae West. We'll hear him in a moment when the history of rock and roll continues.
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2: Happy 250th birthday, America. Daniel Inoue became one of the greatest American heroes of World War II. Born in Hawaii to Japanese-American parents, Inoue served with the legendary 442nd Regimental Combat Team, a unit made up largely of Japanese-American soldiers fighting in Europe while many Japanese-American families faced internment and discrimination back home. In April of 1945, during fierce fighting in Italy, Inoue led an assault against heavily fortified German positions. Even after being shot multiple times, he continued advancing uphill toward enemy bunkers. During the attack, a German rifle grenade shattered his right arm as he prepared to throw a grenade himself. Refusing to stop, Inoue used his left hand to pry the live grenade from his disabled hand and destroy the bunker before continuing the assault. Though he later lost his arm, Inoue survived the war and went on to become one of America's longest-serving United States senators. And for his extraordinary bravery, he was awarded the Medal of Honor by President Clinton in 2000.
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0: The history of rock and roll continues with the first record to ever make number one on both the pop and rhythm and blues charts at the very same time. It happened in 1966 to Percy Sledge.

When a man loves a woman, it earned a gold record for Percy Sledge in 1966 and helped establish Muscle Shoals, Alabama as a hot recording center during the 60s. The next year, 1967, a soul duo appeared, Sam and Dave.

0: Soul Man from Sam and Dave, the record that earned them a 1967 Grammy Award for Best Rhythm and Blues Group Performance. Sam and Dave never rehearsed or practiced, yet were a team you had to see to believe. We asked Sam Moore to describe the Sam and Dave experience.
1: Gospel feeling, deep gut feeling, doing it the way it's just raw, there's nothing pretty about it. It's just pain, deep pain with inside. You're just doing it like you, it's unrehearsed. That gospel feeling, that gospel flavor.
0: A gospel feeling, a gospel flavor. Key ingredients in mid-60s soul and rhythm and blues. 1967, the year of Soul Man, was also the first year for a soulful lady.
2: Yo!

0: I Never Loved a Man, the record that set off a spectacular rise for Aretha Franklin. A preacher's daughter, she found her style singing in church, as have many of the key figures in the history of rock and roll. Her four-octave range and the excitement of her performances prompted such comments as the following from Ray Charles.
1: I think Aretha's living in. Well, I think she's just fantastic. You know, I think she has everything that one could ask for.

Chain of Fools from the one they call Lady Soul. 1967, the year of Chain of Fools, was Aretha Franklin's most exciting year. She earned 4 Grammy nominations, including 1 for her 4th hit. We'll hear that song in a moment when the history of rock and roll continues.

0: rotate home. Based in England with the 8th Air Force, the crew flew dangerous missions deep into enemy territory. Survival odds for bomber crews were incredibly low, making the Bell's successful tour extraordinary. After returning to the United States, the Memphis Belle and its crew toured the country to help sell war bonds and boost morale on the home front. The aircraft itself would later become one of the most recognized symbols of the air war in Europe and today is fully restored and preserved at the National Museum of the United States Air Force in Dayton, Ohio.
1: This summer of 250 Emerald Coast Military Memory is brought to you by G.I.J. Tiki Bar and Bistro.
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0: A Natural Woman, 1967 Gold for Aretha Franklin. 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
1: You express a song with your heart, the way you feel. Aretha Franklin definitely sings with soul, right?
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0: Here's a collage of Aretha's biggest hits.

0: In the late 60s, Aretha Franklin was a musical phenomenon. With 9 million selling singles, 3 million selling albums, 7 Grammy nominations, and 4 Grammy Awards. Aretha set a record by winning Best Female Rhythm and Blues Performance 8 years in a row between 1967 and 1974. She inspired hundreds of singers, from Bette Midler to Chaka Khan. Aretha Franklin got what she asked for so long ago in her most popular hit record, Respect.
1: Foremost, and mainly the record Respect, is the reason I remember 1967 so well. I got the idea of doing Respect from the recording of Otis Redding's

0: From 1967, Aretha Franklin with Respect, a song that had been a hit 2 years earlier for the man who wrote it, Otis Redding. Otis was a soul balladeer. He'd had about a dozen good-sized records, but didn't earn a number one or million seller until after his death. The biggest of Otis Redding is next, when the history of rock and roll continues.
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2: Happy 250th birthday, America. Daniel Inoue became one of the greatest American heroes of World War II. Born in Hawaii to Japanese-American parents, Inoue served with the legendary 442nd Regimental Combat Team, a unit made up largely of Japanese-American soldiers fighting in Europe while many Japanese-American families faced internment and discrimination back home. In April of 1945, during fierce fighting in Italy, Inoue led an assault against heavily fortified German positions. Even after being shot multiple times, he continued advancing uphill toward enemy bunkers. During the attack, a German rifle grenade shattered his right arm as he prepared to throw a grenade himself. Refusing to stop, Inoue used his left hand to pry the live grenade from his disabled hand and destroy the bunker before continuing the assault. Though he later lost his arm, Inoue survived the war and went on to become one of America's longest-serving United States senators. And for his extraordinary bravery, he was awarded the Medal of Honor by President Clinton in 2000.
3: This summer of 250 Emerald Coast Military Memory is brought to you by Skipper's Furniture.
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0: The history of rock and roll continues into 1968 with a Southern soul of Otis Redding. Sit.

0: Otis Redding wrote Dock of the Bay on a houseboat anchored off the coast of Sausalito about 10 miles from San Francisco. Otis appeared in San Francisco at the Fillmore frequently during the late 60s, bringing a touch of Georgia soul to the city by the bay. San Francisco, though, had its own soul man, a disc jockey named Sylvester Stewart. Sylvester used the name Sly Stone on the air. In 1966, Sly Stone broke away from radio and formed rock's most successful tongue-in-cheek soul group, the Family Stone. Sly remembered the lineup.
1: Well, those were my family, my sisters and my brothers and my family. They were in San Francisco, and they thought I was very colorful. Well, I was. I think my first break was from Tom Donahue. He said, write a hit song. So I did.

0: 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I wrote it. And produced and had a lot of fun.
1: Sly Stone wrote, produced, and had a lot of fun with all his music. A new blend of funk and humor called Psychedelic Soul. Here are some samples of Sly and the Family Stone.

0: Sly talked about the sound of the Family Stone.
1: Oh, it's kind of a universal sound. Hard rock, rock and roll, rhythm and blues. Very philosophical, you know.
0: Sly Stone's musical philosophy was that anything went, and the wilder the put-on, the better. His satire stretched to the titles of his hits. Here's his biggest of 1970.

0: Sly and the Family Stone with their second number one record. We asked Sly if he had favorites among his many gold records.
1: Yeah, but for Dance to the Music. Thank you for letting me be myself again. If you want me to stay, and Family Affair.
0: Sly talked about the in-group relationships that led to his writing Family Affair.
1: It was like a paid in place or something. You know, a thing was going on, you know. My sister, brother-in-law, my buddy, and so I wrote a song. It's Family Affair. You know.

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But you're still checking each other out. 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
9: Happy 250th birthday, America. And now we honor one of the toughest men ever to wear the uniform, General George Bud Day, Medal of Honor recipient and a warrior with deep roots at Eglin Air Force Base. Right here in the Florida Panhandle, General Day helped forge the mindset and tactics of elite fighter pilots before flying more than 500 combat missions of his own in Vietnam. In 1967, his aircraft was shot down. Badly injured, he evaded capture, crossed into Laos, was recaptured, and forced back into North Vietnam. He then endured more than 5 years as a prisoner of war. Inside the Hanoi Hilton, Bud Day became a cornerstone of resistance, helping preserve chain of command, pass messages through tap code, and sustain morale under relentless torture. He resisted, recovered when broken, and returned to defiance every time. After the war, he came home to this community, practiced law, and fought for veterans' rights. General Day's story stands as a lasting reminder of unbreakable American resolve.
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0: The history of rock and roll continues into 1968 with the first major hit of the man they call the King of Reggae, Johnny Nash.

0: Johnny Nash discovered reggae music in Jamaica, where he recorded Hold Me Tight in 1968. 4 years later, Johnny was back with a number one reggae song, I Can See Clearly Now. 1968 was also the year that Marvin Gaye remade an old Gladys Knight song. He did it just as filler, something to occupy the B-side of one of his records.
1: I never thought a great deal about I Heard It Through the Grapevine. After recording it, I had no idea that it was going to sell as many records as it did. In fact, I wasn't too optimistic about it at all. I had no idea that it would be released and that it would sell nearly 4 million records.

Marvin Gaye and I Heard It Through the Grapevine. In 1968, it became Motown Records' largest-selling single to that time. The history now presents a collage of other big hits from 1968.

0: 1968 was also the year that an actor recorded one of the biggest and longest hits in the history of rock and roll. Composer Jimmy Webb, who wrote the song about a real place in downtown Los Angeles, recalled the way it was put together for Richard Harris.
1: We recorded the tracks to MacArthur Park here in Los Angeles at the Sound Recorders, and we overdubbed the strings and horns here, and then we took them to Lansdowne Studios on Lansdowne Road in London and overdubbed Richard's voice.

0: Richard Harris and MacArthur Park. We'll continue with 1968 in a moment on the History of Rock and Roll.
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2: Happy 250th birthday, America. General George S. Patton became one of the most aggressive and recognizable American commanders of World War II. Known for his bold tactics, fierce discipline, and fast-moving armored warfare, Patton led U.S. forces across North Africa, Sicily, France, and Germany. A firm believer in speed and relentless pressure, he helped transform the use of tanks into a devastating battlefield weapon. Patton first gained major attention during the North African campaign in 1943, where he helped restore confidence to American forces after early setbacks against the Germans. He later commanded the U.S. 7th Army during the invasion of Sicily and then led the powerful 3rd Army across France after the D-Day invasion. One of Patton's most famous achievements came during the Battle of the Bulge in late 1944. In the middle of winter, Patton rapidly turned his army north and relieved surrounded American troops at Bastogne, a maneuver still studied in military history today. Though controversial at times for his blunt personality and outspoken remarks, Patton was respected as one of America's most effective wartime commanders.
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0: Mary Hopkin, the first artist released on the Beatles' Apple label. It was produced by Paul McCartney. 1968 was the year that Bobby Goldsboro recorded his biggest hit. Bobby remembered his feelings after the session.
1: I thought it was going to be the biggest thing I'd ever had. We listened to the playback, and the musicians, they hear everything. They play on hit records every day, and everybody, all the musicians, the engineer, and everybody, all the singers, they all came back in the studio to listen to the playback, and everybody was just raving about it, and we felt it was going to be the biggest record I'd ever had. I had no idea it was going to do what it did. See the

0: She planted it was just a twig.
1: Bobby Goldsboro and Honey. The history of rock and roll moves on now with a collage of number one music from 1968. Judy and the

In 1968, a blind Puerto Rican guitarist captured two Grammy Awards, one for Best Contemporary Pop Vocal Performance by a Male, and one for Best New Artist of the Year. His name, Jose Feliciano. His song, Light My Fire.

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2: Happy 250th birthday, America. And now we honor Lieutenant General Robert M. Bond, a combat-proven fighter pilot, visionary, and leader whose legacy runs right through our community. Bond flew 44 missions in Korea and more than 200 in Vietnam, earning the Silver Star for repeated attacks against heavily defended targets. He wasn't just a combat pilot. He helped shape the future of air power, working in advanced weapons development and highly classified programs that helped push American capability forward. In 1978, he took command of the Armament Division at Eglin Air Force Base, leading one of the most critical hubs for testing and innovation in the U.S. military. His work ensured that American forces entered battle with unmatched technology and precision. And today, his name lives on along General Bond Boulevard, a road that many of us drive every single day. Without always realizing, it honors a man who helped define modern air combat and strengthen the nation's defense for generations to come.
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0: Peter, Paul, and Mary, and Leavin' on a Jet Plane, a song composed by the then unknown John Denver. 1969 also saw the birth of a first-of-its-kind Broadway musical. Florence Gordon of the Fifth Dimension told how they combined two songs from Hair.
1: Well, we were all in New York. We went to see the play Hair. And when we heard Ronnie Dyson sing Aquarius, we just all kind of looked at each other like, hey, this is a great song. We took the song to our producer, and a friend of his suggested that we put Let the Sun Shine In with Aquarius to kind of lighten up the feeling of the song.

0: The Fifth Dimension and Aquarius Let the Sunshine In. It sold more than 2 million copies and earned a Grammy Award for Record of the Year. The musical Hair also provided hits for the Cowsills, who recorded its theme, and Oliver, who recorded Good Morning Starshine. Three Dog Night also pulled a gold record from the show, as member Corey Wells explained.
1: I heard this song, and I heard it on the radio once, and it was recorded by a chick by the name of Jennifer, who was in Hair. I said, wow, that's a good song. So I went out and bought the album, and I gave the song to Chuck. And I said, Chuck, what do you think of this song? He says, wow, I don't know. And he waited like right up to about 4 days before we were going to start cutting songs. And I said, what are you going to do with the song? Are you going to use it or not? He says, yeah, I think I will.

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2: Happy 250th birthday, America. And now we honor Lieutenant General Robert M. Bond, a combat-proven fighter pilot, visionary, and leader whose legacy runs right through our community. Bond flew 44 missions in Korea and more than 200 in Vietnam, earning the Silver Star for repeated attacks against heavily defended targets. He wasn't just a combat pilot. He helped shape the future of air power, working in advanced weapons development and highly classified programs that helped push American capability forward. In 1978, he took command of the Armament Division at Eglin Air Force Base, leading one of the most critical hubs for testing and innovation in the U.S. military. His work ensured that American forces entered battle with unmatched technology and precision. And today, his name lives on along General Bond Boulevard, a road that many of us drive every single day. Without always realizing, it honors a man who helped define modern air combat and strengthen the nation's defense for generations to come.
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0: The history of rock and roll continues on a chart sweep through 1969. In the early spring of that year, the nine-man New York group Blood, Sweat, and Tears released their first album. It combined jazz with rock and featured the first significant use of a large horn section in a rock band. Their album produced three hit singles in 1969, each one peaking at number two. This was the first.

Blood, Sweat, and Tears, featuring the distinctive lead vocal of David Clayton Thomas with their first big hit, You've Made Me So Very Happy. Right now, a collage of the number one records of 1969.

0: The number one hits of 1969. The movie Butch Cassidy and the Sundance Kid produced a hit in 1969. The song was written by Burt Bacharach and Hal David and was sung by B.J. Thomas.
1: At the time I cut Raindrops, I had laryngitis. I'd been on the road about 4 or 5 weeks. Then I had 2 days off, and then it was the time that we had a recording session to do it on the movie soundtrack. And I had laryngitis at the time, and I had to have doctor's help to make the session, and I was barely talking. However, I kept the news from Bert. He didn't find out until I got to the studio. He was kind of upset, but he gave me the shot to do it.
2: Rain.

0: B.J. Thomas and the Oscar-winning Raindrops Keep Falling on My Head. 1969 was also the year of a Southern band with a distinctive nostalgic sound. Dennis Yost, lead singer and drummer, talked about the Classics Four.
1: The group started, the original boys, which we had four in the group at the time, in Jacksonville, Florida. Just out of high school, working teen clubs and youth centers. We're just doing the I Miss You, You Miss Me type thing. A lot of the audience we work for is the college type audience. As you know, a lot of the people that they date and go with are maybe in another school or somewhere in another state, another city. And so it's very related to the stuff that we do.

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9: Happy 250th birthday, America. And now we honor Lieutenant General Robert M. Bond, a combat-proven fighter pilot, visionary, and leader whose legacy runs right through our community. Bond flew 44 missions in Korea and more than 200 in Vietnam, earning the Silver Star for repeated attacks against heavily defended targets. He wasn't just a combat pilot. He helped shape the future of air power, working in advanced weapons development and highly classified programs that helped push American capability forward. In 1978, he took command of the Armament Division at Eglin Air Force Base, leading one of the most critical hubs for testing and innovation in the U.S. military. His work ensured that American forces entered battle with unmatched technology and precision. And today, his name lives on along General Bond Boulevard, a road that many of us drive every single day. Without always realizing, it honors a man who helped define modern air combat and strengthen the nation's defense for generations to come.
10: This summer of 250, Emerald Coast Military Memory is brought to you by Emerald Coast Bait and Tackle.
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0: Well, history of rock and roll continues on a chart sweep through 1970.

0: 1970 was a year that the Netherlands invaded America with a shocking blue. Their lead singer, Mariska Veres, didn't know a word of English and had to phonetically learn the lyrics to the song. Another lady had a hit that year, Diana Ross of the Supremes. Diana recalled their 12th number one record.
1: Johnny Bristol wrote this song for us, and we had him to get in another studio, and I could only hear him through my earphones. And he would do little things to give me the feeling to sing along with, like, sang it, sweetie, and, you know, I know, and all that. So it sounded so good till Barry was in the studio. I was telling Barry, you know, like, he should put Johnny in the background because he was really sounding really good. So on one of the tapes, they opened his mic up, and that was the tape that was released.

0: Someday We'll Be Together from The Supremes featuring Diana Ross.
1: When it was released, we had decided that I would go out as a single. And everyone felt that this song meant that someday Diana Ross and The Supremes will be back together. And maybe it might have that meaning, which would be nice, you know.
0: We'll be hearing more from Diana later on in the history, but for now, here's a collage of just a few of the big hits of 1970.

0: Dawn broke in 1970. The group's lead singer and driving force, Tony Orlando, recalled their first number one hit.
1: We all thought it was a unique novelty record, and of course it was talking about the life of a couple in love in a tenement building somewhere in New York City, and we really didn't quite know whether the record would have appeal, and thank the good Lord, it ended up selling 6 million records worldwide. And something interesting at the end of the record was that we literally did use the ceiling in the recording studio and the pipes in the recording studio. The last time that the drum goes dum, bum, bump, and that whole ceiling begins to crash, and on some radio stations it distorts. It's not your radio stations, it's the ceiling itself.

0: Knock Three Times. Dawn became the nation's second biggest seller of single records in 1970. They did it without a single concert tour or live appearance. Later, they changed all that and hosted their own television show. Next, the biggest hit of a goat farmer when the history of rock and roll continues.
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2: Happy 250th birthday, America. And now we honor one of the toughest men ever to wear the uniform, General George Bud Day, Medal of Honor recipient and a warrior with deep roots at Eglin Air Force Base. Right here in the Florida Panhandle, General Day helped forge the mindset and tactics of elite fighter pilots before flying more than 500 combat missions of his own in Vietnam. In 1967, his aircraft was shot down. Badly injured, he evaded capture, crossed into Laos, was recaptured, and forced back into North Vietnam. He then endured more than 5 years as a prisoner of war. Inside the Hanoi Hilton, Bud Day became a cornerstone of resistance, helping preserve chain of command, pass messages through tap code, and sustain morale under relentless torture. He resisted, recovered when broken, and returned to defiance every time. After the war, he came home to this community, practiced law, and fought for veterans' rights. General Day's story stands as a lasting reminder of unbreakable American

0: 1970 was the most successful year for a group sometimes called the American Beatles. John Fogerty talked about the music he wrote for Creedence Clearwater Revival.
1: My first music introduction to the music I dug, let's say, seemed to be coming from a group of artists who probably didn't even know each other, but I was, let's say, the center of their attention. In other words, I was in the middle and they were all saying these things and I put them all together, whereas maybe they never even met each other, like Carl Perkins, Howlin' Wolf, early Roy Orbison, early Elvis Presley, Muddy Waters, the Chess record thing and the Sun record thing. They all seemed to be from this part of the country, from Louisiana or Memphis, because they said that a lot in their songs.

0: Traveling Band from Creedence Clearwater Revival. In 1970, they became the first group to equal the Beatles' record of 8 million sellers in 1 year. Burton Cummings of the Guess Who, long Canada's top rock and roll band, remembered writing their 1970 hit with Randy Bachman.
1: He had the guitar riff all figured out, and he also had No Time Left For You, No Time Left For You. And I liked the idea of an overlapping line. No time left for on my way to Belton, da da da. So he would sing that original riff with the guitar thing, and I just sang over it. And, you know, in its day, again, it was one of those things that was a very, very sophisticated record. No.

0: From No Time with a Guess Who, the history of rock and roll moves on to meet songwriter Jim Peterik. Jim talked about the inspiration for one of the biggest hits of 1970.
1: The girl I'm married to now was giving me such a rough time. It was like unbelievable. She made me drive her to modeling school like every day. And I started feeling really being used one time because I didn't get any affection in return. You know, all I did was drive her to the school. So one day I was driving along the Eisenhower Expressway and I said, you know, all I am is your vehicle. And all of a sudden I said, hell, man, I'm going to write a song. So I went home and put that down. In the Eisenmarch, we worked it up at first, and we played it at a few gigs and started getting a really great response. So finally we recorded it. It's just another tune. You know, we didn't think it was anything real special. You know, we recorded it with about five other tunes for a demo for Warner Brothers. And all of a sudden we start getting all these long-distance phone calls saying, you got a smash on your hands.

0: The Ides of March and Vehicle, featuring the lead vocal of Jim Peterick. Next, a man from Ireland whose nickname was the Belfast Cowboy. His biggest hit is coming up when the history of rock and roll continues.
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2: Happy 250th birthday, America. General George S. Patton became one of the most aggressive and recognizable American commanders of World War II. Known for his bold tactics, fierce discipline, and fast-moving armored warfare, Patton led U.S. forces across North Africa, Sicily, France, and Germany. A firm believer in speed and relentless pressure, he helped transform the use of tanks into a devastating battlefield weapon. Patton first gained major attention during the North African campaign in 1943, where he helped restore confidence to American forces after early setbacks against the Germans. He later commanded the U.S. 7th Army during the invasion of Sicily and then led the powerful Third Army across France after the D-Day invasion. One of Patton's most famous achievements came during the Battle of the Bulge in late 1944. In the middle of winter, Patton rapidly turned his army north and relieved surrounded American troops at Bastogne, a maneuver still studied in military history today. Though controversial at times for his blunt personality and outspoken remarks, Patton was respected as one of America's most effective wartime commanders.
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0: Van Morrison and Domino from the spring of 1971. The same year brought success to a band from Los Angeles. Corey Wells of Three Dog Night remembered the unusual recording session for Liar.
1: Danny wanted to give it an odd vocal sound. So he sang it in a toilet. They took all the microphones and Danny sang in the bathroom. Matter of fact, very close to the commode to get the resonant sound. I will never leave. No, that's true.

Three Dog Night and Liar, a song composed by Russ Ballard, formerly of Argent. Right now, the history of rock and roll looks back with a musical collage of other big hits from 1971. Ha!

0: In 1971, Ike and Tina Turner had their first top 10 record. Ike Turner was asked about the musical range of Tina.
1: Anything you tell her to do, she can sing it back to you. It can be long hair song, it can be rock and roll, it can be rockabilly, it can be completely just rhythm and blues, you know, and like, it can be, she'll sing it back to you. And then when you give it to her, she really gets in the song.
2: You know, every now and then, I think you might like to hear something from us. Nice and easy. But there's just one thing, you see. We never, ever do nothing nice and easy. We always do it nice and rough. But we're gonna take the beginning of this song and do it easy. But then we're gonna do the finish rough. It's the way we do Proud Mary. 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

0: Creedence Clearwater Revival had done the song just 1 year before, but in the spring of 1971, Ike and Tina Turner's soulful version of Proud Mary earned them a Grammy Award for Best Rhythm and Blues Vocal Performance by a Group. 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
2: Happy 250th birthday, America. During the American Revolution, the Continental Navy faced one of the greatest challenges imaginable, taking on the world's most powerful naval force, the British Royal Navy. Despite being smaller, underfunded, and often made up of private ships and volunteer sailors, the Continental Navy played a critical role in disrupting British supply lines and protecting American interests at sea. These American privateers carried the fight directly into British waters, forcing the Redcoats to divide their attention and resources throughout the war. And one of the most famous naval heroes of the era was John Paul Jones, commander of the Bonhomme Richard. In 1779, during a fierce battle against the British warship HMS Serapis, Jones reportedly declared the legendary words, "I have not yet begun to fight." American naval forces, combined with crucial French assistance during the 1781 Battle of the Chesapeake, helped trap British forces at Yorktown and paved the way for American victory in the Revolution. What began as a ragtag collection of ships and privateers ultimately became the foundation of what would grow into the United States Navy.
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0: Don McLean, who wrote and sang American Pie, explained how it came to be.
1: When I turned 25 years old, I realized that it was a moment. You know, it's like crossing a certain threshold. And I never looked back in my life, but I did then. I remembered and started to get into all of my earlier influences, the 50s things that I had really forgotten about because I wasn't into performing in the 50s. I was just a kid, like everybody else, 12, 13 years old, listening to Elvis and Buddy Holly and Bo Diddley. And suddenly I realized that all the music that I knew was valid. And I began to just tune in rather naturally on the feelings that I had about that period in my life. And from it, I developed an idea which I was going to turn into a parable, a story, which really has absolutely nothing to do with Bob Dylan and the Rolling Stones. It has entirely to do with America and the fact that people were drawn into the song as a result of symbols that I chose to use was the reason I chose those symbols in the first place. It's because I wanted people to dig themselves. And the only way to do that was to get them to see what they had been living through. And that was what American Pie was. It was an overview of music.
0: The history of rock and roll now moves on from Don McLean to present a collage of number one records from 1971. Oh my-

0: The number one hit of 1971. The History of Rock and Roll explores 1972 when we continue.
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11: Well, you're back to Alice's Attic on Monday, May 25th. We wrapped up a fun weekend of shows in Vegas with Chris Angel, and now I'm setting my sights on Europe. 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I don't even think they eat turkey in Turkey. 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So I've got a big hour of radio ahead for you. Cooper's Countdown from 1985, a listener email, and some birthday bashes celebrating a German rocker. 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